0: With Take On Me, you're on ABC Weather. It's 9:30. It's actually 32 minutes past nine. Let's check the latest in news with Elise Arminini.
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2: Good morning, Beck. The company behind a jet fuel processing plant in Adelaide says Southeast Forestry Waste will be the backbone of the project. Australia's Renewable Energy Agency has handed Hammer Energy $32 million in conditional public funding for its projects to turn forestry waste into jet fuel. The process involves breaking down the timber waste into methanol, which is then converted to fuel. Hammer Energy co-founder David Stribley says it's important Australia has domestic fuel producing capacity. Nationals leader Matt Canavan says the federal government should only consider extending the cut to the fuel excise if petrol prices spike again. The 16 cent per litre discount is due to end this weekend, but the government is weighing up whether to extend the subsidy. Senator Canavan has told Sky News 24 any future relief can't be inflationary. And in international news, Australia has won a drought-breaking Commonwealth Games athletics gold medal among nine on day four in Glasgow. Runner Rose Davies has become the first Australian to win the women's 10,000 metres, telling Seven that it's a dream moment. In the pool, Meg Harris and Sam Short have led all Australian podiums in the women's 100-metre freestyle and men's 800-metre freestyle. And there's one in gymnastics as well, with Kate McDonald winning gold in the women's uneven bars. And there'll be more news at 10 o'clock.
0: Thank you very much, Elise. It feels weird to be asking, but did you have a nice weekend? Obviously, I'm just returning to work today after a bit of a long weekend away.
2: Yes, it was a pretty low-key weekend. Did the usual shopping, a little bit of housework. All the washing stayed inside because of the weather. But, yeah, did some arts and crafts. We painted our own cocktail glasses using a kit that we bought online, and they send through the glasses, some glass paints that are a nice pastel colour, and some stencils and stuff as well. So we spent a little, you know, short afternoon of doing some arts and crafts at home, which was really nice.
0: Did they turn out as nice as you were hoping them to?
2: Mine did. No, they both look really good. The stencils are really helpful. I'm not a great freehand painter. If I was trying to do those things by myself, they would have ended horrendously. But it was I went for a citrus theme. Oh. So there was a full circle, like a slice, and then a half circle slice as well, with some leaves as well that I did. So I did one that was orangey red, like a grapefruit, an orange, like an orange, and then yellow, like a lemon. And then the half ones I did as limes. So, and then around the bottom of the stem on the base, I bought several kits, and in one of them there was a paint pen, and I used the paint pen to write on the bottom of the thing saying, "How about a cocktail?" Yes. So yeah, it's a nice little weekend. But yeah, didn't get up to too much.
0: Mm. You're very good. I've seen those types of kits before, and I'm just, I don't have the patience, one, and I'm just not very good at it, to be quite frank. My friends have taken me along to, like, the paint and sip sessions before. I just sit,
2: I've also done a paint and sip, like, with the proper, like, canvas in front of you you know, a wine, but I couldn't have too many because I was the driver. I don't know how I drew that short straw. But I ended up painting a picture of Wilson, one of the dogs. I'll have to show you later because it's quite funny. I don't think I did too bad of a job for my artistic abilities. Mm. But the good thing about these kits is, as I was saying, like, they come with stencils and, you know, how-tos. So you don't have to be artistically inclined. You can just cheat a little bit.
0: I remember we did it once for a friend's hen's party, and said friend, the hen, is fantastic at art. And I was like, this is entirely unfair. This is just ridiculous. You're pitching us all against a master artist. Well, not, but she's very good at art. Always has been. And we were painting this, like, sunflower pot. I took the the painting home to my husband, and I think at first he tried to do the, oh, wow, it's really nice, because mm-hmm. I just straight up was like, look how proud I am, seeing what he would say, if he would, like, follow along and support me. He was very good until about 10 minutes later when I was like, so where should we put it? And he was like,
2: in the bin. In a cupboard, never to be seen again.
0: But it was a good test of loyalty, and mm-hmm. he passed. He was very supportive, and he, I think, actually, if I hadn't have cracked the joke and said, don't worry, I'm tricking you, I'm definitely not, I don't want this anywhere near the light of day, I think he would have actually, bless him, gone along and said, yes, it's just an abstract sunflower pot. Anyway, it was a lot of fun. It was a lot of fun.
2: They are. It's good to sit down and just focus on something instead of, you know, sitting in front of the TV for another afternoon. Yeah, just have something nice to do with your hands, and you get a cocktail glass that you've painted yourself, and yeah. So we've also got wine glasses and a vase each to do as
0: Lovely.
2: Well. So yeah.
0: Lovely. Over my weekend, we were very busy. Mm-hmm. We loaded up the child, the dogs, the car, everything, drove up to Adelaide, spent a bit of time with the family on the family farm, celebrating an 80th birthday. It was lovely. We had to do the cake about 6 times so that all of the grandkids or great-grandkids
2: could blow the candles
0: out. Candles, which means we had to sing about 6 times as well. So I think by the end of it, my granddad was a bit like, okay, that's enough now. Put the cake and candles away, but yeah, it was very fun. And we actually did a really special sort of family event together where we went off to a safari park.
2: Oh, nice.
0: And we fed some giraffes. We got to hand feed them through a sort of experience that they offer at this safari park. And they are the most beautiful creatures up close, because you're sort of like, you're behind a barrier, then they're behind their own barrier. So you think, oh, how close am I actually going to get?
2: Yeah, no, they get right in your face.
0: They are so interested in you. And I think sort of the first few times, because we had carrots to give them, you're focusing on making sure the carrot gets into their mouth, and you're making sure the tongue wraps around the carrot. They give you a little bit of a lick. Their tongue is exactly like a cow's. Like, it's almost like a grating block. It feels very rough, and it's like the blue color. Anyway. Lovely. And then the next few times you sort of like, you're a bit more calm, so you get to really like look at them as you're giving them these carrots. The eyes on giraffes, it's like you're staring into human eyes. Mm. They are so emotional and so intelligent and gentle, and obviously we're behind a barrier, so I don't know what they're like if I were to wander through their park, but yeah, just a wonderful experience. And we'd sort of been training my daughter in the lead up to it. We'd like, each breakfast time, she has a plush toy giraffe, and we'd been like sort of holding over her head so that she knew they were going to be really big and she'd have to reach up for them, and they were going to be really big and use their tongues to pretend feed them carrots. So we trained her in the hopes that she wouldn't get too, you know, nervous, because she's still very little. She's not even 2 yet. So yeah, she loved it. She absolutely adored it. She asked for more as we were leaving the enclosure. More giraffe, more giraffe. And I had to explain, sorry, we can't take them with us. They have to stay here. They're not a new dog.
2: Not quite going to fit in the car.
0: Oh, well.
2: Don't have a sunroof.
0: I'm sure it's been done before, but yeah, no, definitely not. We could not take them home as much as she wanted to. But yeah, it's just a great thing to do as a family. Great memories.
2: Yes, it's something that I want to do eventually. Most of my family has actually done it without me. But yeah, something that I want to do. You know, a lot of those encounters that you can have, you know, you can do one with the lions and feed them through the cage. That's obviously a little bit more scary. But I've seen like ones where you can go in and like spend the night with cheetahs and those kinds of things. We've actually got one for the zoo in the city that is a red panda breakfast.
0: No way.
2: So you go in and feed them breakfast before the zoo opens and get to have a photo and spend some time with them.
0: How cool.
2: 'Cause my partner's favorite animal was a red panda. So he's got to use that eventually. But yeah, I love those types of encounters. And if you have the means and the time to do it, yeah, definitely a kind of a bucket list item for a lot of people, I'd say.
0: Yeah, it was really lovely to see all the different families around like something like a safari park as well. Just lapping up family time, showing their kids the incredible animals that you can see and, yeah, just learning a bit more about them as well. It was fascinating. And then, of course, you do the thing of packing everything up, getting back in the car and
2: the
0: driving
2: long drive. Yeah.
0: Which is not as fun, especially when you don't have, like, a holiday to get to.
2: Yeah.
0: But, yeah, nice to be home, nice to be settled back in. And, yeah, thank you to you and the entire news crew, obviously helping us to get across all of the breaking news that's happened in the last 24 hours or so. A huge team effort indeed. Mm-hmm. Thank you, Elise.
2: Thanks, Beck.
0: Elise Arminini in the studio there with your news update. Happy to take your votes if you want to have one just before we sort of close off voting in today's Select Your Version. It is the song Jolene, of course, original. The original by Dolly Parton herself. Beyoncé taking a crack at a cover version. Both very good. Beyoncé did change the lyrics. Do you think that's fair for a cover? Let us know your thoughts. Which version of Jolene would you like to be played out in just a few minutes now? 0467 922 783.
3: I know it's weird to say this, but I've been thinking about it lately. 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

0: Guy Sebastian, the singer-songwriter hailing from Adelaide, now living in Sydney. 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Choir was released in 2019 from his ninth studio album, Truth. 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
0: 14 minutes to 10 on ABC Southeast. Now, we know art is a deeply personal medium. What may be a favourite work of one person could be disliked by the next. So it can be tricky sometimes to be given a work or art that may not be to your taste. Or if there isn't a place for it in your home, what do you do with it? You wouldn't want to

0: Well, locals will have another option in the coming months. The Beachport Gallery has decided to try and give old artwork a new life as part of an upcoming exhibition titled BAM, Beachport Art Market. Joining us is local sculptor and committee member of the Art Gallery of Beachport, Mark Denise. Good morning to you, Mark. Thanks for your time today.
1: Good morning, Beck, and thanks for having us on the show.
0: So how does this art market work?
1: Well, basically the concept is, just like you said, you've got work that you may not have the room to hang everything, like myself, you dislike the piece or have no connection to the piece, or just want to help us fundraise, because that's essentially what it's about, is fundraising for the gallery. So we're a non-for-profit, community-run gallery. And it's a bit of fun just to see what comes out of the woodwork. So basically people can deliver their works to, I'll go through the places in a minute, deliver their places, drop them off. We want really, you know, clean pieces, no junk. If it's broken, chuck it in the bin. But we're looking for things, original paintings, archival photos, cool pottery, mid-century design pieces, sculpture and textiles. All works are donated and all funds go towards upcoming exhibition openings and website production.
0: So basically, if it might not be something that's to your taste, you might be giving someone else the opportunity who loves it to get it in their own home.
1: Exactly. We all like different things. So what I love, you might go, oh, yuck. it's just going to be fun to see what comes out of the woodwork. And it'll be a sort of ever-changing show. So you can, if you go and visit the gallery, which is open 7 days a week, you can purchase it then and there, take it home. There's no waiting till the end of the exhibition. It's a revolving door, basically.
0: So how will the pieces be priced?
1: That's part of my job, and my wife, Marilyn, is to curate the show and price it, you know, not silly prices, but also if something's a bit special, we'll make it special. And we can be talked into reducing prices as well.
0: What will happen to any donated artwork that isn't purchased?
1: That will go to local op shops, either to Millicent, the Beachport Museum. We'll spread it around a bit and just distribute it. So it'll be available, you know, still on the market, but in a different spot.
0: Yeah, Mark, in your role, you obviously help to curate these exhibitions. Will it be a bit challenging to put together this particular show, as there could be so many different types of art included?
1: Oh, yeah, I'm going to have to let go of the serious curatorial strings, I think, and just make it a bit cohesive and, you know, put things that match together and without sort of staying up 24 hours trying to make it a real show.
0: So you are an artist yourself as well, a very talented sculptor. Do you like the idea of your pieces moving between hands?
1: I think that's part of it. It's not forever. So, hello, I've lost you. You there?
0: Yeah, we're here.
1: We're back. It's a fluid thing, you know. I'm not going to be around forever, but because I make my sculptures out of stainless steel, they will be. So they've got a long lifespan. So happy with that, yeah.
0: Yeah, what will be done with the fundraising effort with this gallery exhibition? What's the hopes to spend the money on?
1: Well, it's really to keep shows running. We have to program shows almost a year ahead. And it's really, we know what it costs to put an exhibition on, so it all goes towards that and towards catering, towards a liquor license, all the running costs.
0: Have there been any examples of art already being brought in that you thought, oh, that's interesting, or I hadn't seen that before?
1: We haven't yet, haven't received any yet, and this is really probably the first shout out. We'll go from there, I guess.
0: So tell us about this. What is the timeline for this, Mark?
1: Timeline is the art market will open on Friday the 16th of October from 5 to 7 p.m, so there'll be drinks and nibbles and an auction and lots of laughter, I'd say. And it'll run through till Friday the 13th of December.
0: Now, we have many artists in our region. Original pieces, get into your sheds, find them all and donate them to this. A fantastic cause.
1: Yes, and you can drop them at the Beachport Visitor Info Centre, the Millicent Visitor Info Centre, the Millicent Library and the Panola Info Centre. And then they'll be picked up from there by people from our committee.
0: Perfect. Mark, thank you very much for your time. Good luck.
1: Cheers. Thank you very much, Beck. Bye.
0: That is Mark Denise there, a sculptor and committee member of the Art Gallery of Beachport. So it officially opens on the 16th of October, but putting the call out to get your

art sourced. Framed paintings, textiles, framed photography, ceramics, sculpture, any piece of donated artwork will help make a difference. 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

0: UB40, they are the UK band that formed in Birmingham in 1978. The members were all self-taught musicians, named after the form issued to unemployed people in Britain in the 70s and 80s. Red Red Wine, their cover, originally written by Neil Diamond in 67. It was from the band's fourth album, which was an album of all cover songs.
1: Some invitations are just too good to refuse, like conversations in the kitchen with our most prominent politicians. Surprises are plenty.
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0: 5 minutes to 10 on ABC Southeast this morning. And to take note, there's a bit of a weather going on around the region, at least in the last hour or so. Since 9 a.m, the Weather Bureau's gauges at the Mount Gambier Airport have recorded 4.6 millimetres, 4.2 in the rain gauge at Coonawarra. Looks like just 0.2 millimetres for Cape Jaffa since 9 a.m. this morning. As well, it's looking like it's starting to get a bit windy just before 9 a.m. Wind gusts getting up to about 56 kilometres per hour off of Cape Jaffa. So indeed, yeah, please just take note that we do have some quite severe weather forecasts for along the coastline. A gale warning for the lower southeast coast and a strong wind warning today across the upper southeast coasts. The wind's getting up to 4 metres south of Port Macdonald. Potentially swells tending southwesterly 6 to 7 metres later in the evening. A cloudy day across the waters. There is the near 100% chance of showers, the chance for thunderstorms south of Port Macdonald late this afternoon and evening, a possible small hail from late this morning. So just take care. Some windy and wet, gusty conditions expected indeed. All right, it is that time of the morning to announce the winner of today's Select Your Version. I was surprised to see that it wasn't just a clean sweep win for Dolly Parton. She has taken the win, but Beyonce definitely putting up a battle today. But yes, here it is, Dolly Parton's original version of Jolene.

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1: Today I'm with Adèle Dumont. Adèle is a writer and a critic, and her new book is the story of a habit she picked up as a teenager, the deliberate plucking of hair from her head, and how that developed into almost uncontrollable urges and hours-long trance-like episodes. Adèle's book is called The Pulling, and there's more to her story coming up after the headlines on ABC Radio. It's 28 minutes midday.
2: Matt Coleman in Adelaide with ABC News. Ben Carroll has been elected Victorian Labor leader after Jacinta Allan resigned this morning. She did so just half an hour ahead of an expected spill motion. She initially indicated she would fight any leadership challenge.

0: We've seen the sheep numbers declining and production levels declining in wool, and both parties are very willing to see this go through. So, yeah, I think this timing will be right.
1: Australian Council of Wool Exporters and Processors President Josh Lamb speaking with Angus Verley. To the Riverlands now, the Almond Board of Australia's Chief Executive says more than 60,000 hives are expected to be transferred to South Australia from interstate to help pollinate almonds. At the weekend, one commercial almond grower in South Australia spent more than $2 million on more than 7,000 hives from Western Australia. It's an effort for growers to manage varroa mite, which was first declared. This is all in an effort to manage varroa mite. It was first detected in South Australia in September last year. Jackson Byrne spoke with Tim Jackson, the Chief Executive Officer at the Almond Board of Australia, about how these hives will be used to help pollinate local crops.
2: Almond growers across South Australia are looking. More than 60,000 hives are being moved into the area this week from Queensland, New South Wales, Victoria and WA to pollinate almonds. So it's one of the most important times of the year for the almond industry.
3: Is there any concern that, you know, bringing in hives from Queensland and New South Wales, for instance, where there is varroa, might bring more of it into our state?
2: Varroa is already well and truly entrenched in South Australia, so there's no risk of actually making it any worse. It's here to stay. Both the initial strain and the more recent chemical resistant strain have both been found in South Australia. So we're approaching it with a national lens on, because people need bees and beekeepers need pollination.
3: Yeah, I mean, can you just sort of get into the one that came up from WA where there isn't varroa? I think it was reportedly $2.3 million was spent to get those bees over. Why do you think so much was spent to get them over from WA particularly, and why was that a one-way trip?
2: Well, you can't take them back. There's a biosecurity border there where you can't take them back. They're still isolated. They haven't got varroa in WA. So the investment was made, has obviously been made to ensure up pollination security in South Australia. The uncertainty around availability, some really dry conditions in New South Wales and Queensland has provided some uncertainty around the quantity and quality of hives that might have been available. So certain growers have taken the step of bringing some from WA to shore up their pollination stocking rates.
3: Is the Almond Board ever involved in these sorts of discussions and bringing bees over from interstate?
2: No.
3: What will the bees be used for after pollination, or will they be used at all, or is it very much a bit of a sugar hit and making sure that the crops this year are pollinated?
2: No, there's an absolute ongoing investment in the hives. You're not just bringing them over for a sugar hit. You're investing in your long-term pollination security. So those bees will be used to pollinate other crops. We have a national crisis looming around pollination security, given the spread of varroa. And a lot of crops that have relied on feral honeybees in the not too distant future won't have those feral honeybees due to the varroa wiping them out. So commercial hives are the only way that a lot of crops will be pollinated. So I fully understand why people are moving around hives, because it's estimated that one in three things you eat requires a bee. So it is important to the supply chain and most valuable to almond growers, absolutely.
3: How much of a concern is that then, varroa, for almond growers and the agriculture sector as a whole, that, like you said, one in three things you eat need bees? And if we wipe out, I mean, those feral ones you mentioned gone, and then the commercial sector is also struggling, how much of a concern is that?
2: Oh, it's a major issue for horticulture and ag in general. And a lot of work is being done to try and get on top of managing varroa. Everywhere else in the world, they've been able to get on top of it. We're going through the pain of it right now, because it is relatively new and it's still spreading. We'll get to the other end of it. There's a lot of technology and a lot of research being done to try and manage the problem. And for our industry, for instance, there is a strong emphasis on planting self-fertile varieties, for example, to reduce the reliance on bees. So right at the moment, it is all hands on deck to try and come up with solutions to assist.
3: Yeah, absolutely. What are you seeing in terms of new plantings in the industry? Are more growers, like you said, considering those self-fertile varieties as a way of dealing with pollination challenges?
2: Yeah, absolutely. There has been a distinct trend towards self-fertile varieties in the plantings in more recent times.
1: Almond Board of Australia Chief Executive Tim Jackson speaking with Jackson Byrne. And while we're talking nuts, a Riverland almond operation has had to use A4

maybe attend something like this? That's coming up after the news. Before then, Simple Minds, this is Love Song. Here with Joe Laverty, 891 ABC Adelaide, South Australia and Broken Hill.

Oddies. Love Bill Oddie. It's 7 minutes away from the news. And after the news, we are going to have SAPOL with you. They're going to tell you all about this special older drivers seminar that you can go along to just to make sure you really boost your confidence and understand the road again, get a bit of a refresher and why it's so important that older South Australians

0: song quiz. What do you reckon it is?
1: I was thinking Got My Mind Set on You by George Harrison.
0: Ah, Julian. That's very similar. Sadly, no chicken foot for you today. Thank you for playing along. See ya. Right.
1: Thank you.
0: Bye-bye. Okay. And bye. Sam says chicken feet are really nice, as is fish head curry, says Sam. Yeah, my dad loved fish head curry, loved it. We live next door to some Chilean people. They loved it too. That was the best bit was the fish head. You can make all sorts of things with that part of the fish that so many people just throw away. Is the song Elvis Costello, Pump It Up, asked Boof in Moonta? Nope. That is a cracking song, though. Is it Start Me Up by the Rolling Stones? No, it's not. Mark is going to have a crack. Hello, Mark.
2: Hello.
0: Hello.
2: Good afternoon. Oh. Yes. Well, I believe that it is Flowers, who are later Ice House, and I can't help myself.
0: You are precisely right, Mark. You've got the band right and everything. When I go into the ABC music song list here, there's Can't Help Myself by The Flowers, and then some other people have put in there as Ice House. So you are right with the exact name of the band as well.
2: Oh, well, I've got musician's ears, that's why.
0: Oh, well done. Thank you. See ya.
2: Thanks, see ya.
0: Bye-bye. John from Aberfoyle Park, you got it right as well. Aaron of Salisbury Downs, you also got it right. Can't Help Myself, Flowers. This is ABC Adelaide, South Australia and Broken Hill. 2:45.

0: Congratulations to those who played and won the song quiz today. If you are listening in the regions, thank you very much for your company. And it's time to go hang out with Matt Stevens.
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And on ABC, listen, ABC South Australia and Broken Hill, Tasman Archer, the sleeping satellite. Ryan, I agree. At Gulfview Heights says, with the tiny amount you get for feeding excess solar to the grid, that sounds like a good idea. The beer story we just did a second or two ago. Yeah, it's, well, you've got to find some way to deal with it, if it's a battery or some other issue. 3 o'clock.

0: being all doom and gloom, even though it is an incredibly hard topic,
1: yeah,
0: it would give
1: yeah.
0: hope so that people were reassured that they weren't going to be stuck in the intense first stage of grief forever. There would be a stage at their own pace where they would naturally start to move forward without the pressure of moving on or getting over it, but just to know that there is light at the end.

of seeing four of them grow up. If you've been struggling with your own mental health, or you know someone who is, or if you just need support, you can contact Lifeline on 13 11 14. News at four. This is Glenn Fry, ABC South Australia and Broken Hill.

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ABC South Australia and Broken Hill, Nicolette Larson and a lot of love. 9 to 6, the sound of well-tuned engines will be echoing around.

impacted. And so all the way down the chain, you have to work with all your customers and your suppliers and, you know, try and make the best of what is a really challenging situation for everybody. And none of us in day-to-day business have the ability to control what's going on overseas, yet we're very much impacted by it. And it's not like it's a luxury commodity that we can do away with.

0: But a $2 million from the dollars from the Western Australian government to have a pre-feasibility study. Is this a good idea? What do you think, Sally from Ingleburn? Hello, Sally.
1: Oh, another one. Another feasibility study. That's all we need. Look.
0: For Sally, this is not a feasibility study.
1: Don't get ahead of yourself.
0: This is a pre-feasibility study.
1: Yeah, we know pre and prequels and sequels and Lord knows what else. Mm-hmm. Now, every country, the refinery is just one example. Every country needs things like this in times of crisis, not to always lean on everybody else, but to be independent. Every country needs, for its own sake, needs to stand on its own 2 feet, especially in times of crisis, Phil.
0: Mm-hmm.
1: So you have to.
0: Where are we going to get the oil to put into the refinery?
1: The feasibility study will tell you, don't worry.
0: Oh, hang on. Not the pre-feasibility study, but the feasibility.
1: Yeah.
0: Okay. So what do you have after the feasibility study, Sally?
1: Well.
0: Do you have a planning study? Don't you need a scoping study, don't you?
1: We need all the studies in the world we can get because, look, countries let go of a lot of things.
0: They do.
1: And then down the line they realise, oh, no, we shouldn't have, you know, when something happens.
0: Yeah.
1: You need independence. You need to be able to look after yourself. You need to do, like, for yourself. You can't just constantly rely on everything else and everybody else, because in times of crisis, this is what happens.
0: Well, I agree with that. My only problem, not problem with it, but one of my questions is, well, at the moment we import refined petrol and diesel into Australia. If we build a refinery, we could refine our own petrol and diesel, but then we'd have to import the crude oil to do the refining. So what's different?
1: That study will tell you.
0: Sally, you're in charge of it, all right? I want a report on my desk by the end of the week, okay?
1: Am I part of your party now?
0: You can be. You're in charge of feasibility studies, Sally.
1: That's it.
0: Okay, get to work. I want a report on our nightlife desk by the end of the week.
1: Okay, bye.
0: All right, I'll see you later. Bye-bye. 1-300-800-222. Kim in Perth. Hello, Kim.
2: Yeah, g'day, Phil.
0: Hi.
2: Mate, it's so very ridiculous where this government is going with this. Like, a few of the figures in front of me here are 80-cent renewable electricity by 2030, net zero by 2050, which is enshrined into law.
0: Yeah.
2: And here we have Perdaman. Perdaman is a company that's based in Perth. Personal net worth $4.6 billion. They're involved in the LNG downstream processing for urea fertilizer.
0: They're proposing to build a urea plant as well, aren't they?
2: Well, they are building one.
0: Yeah. I think everyone thinks that would be a good thing, wouldn't it?
2: Well, it is a good thing because it's.
0: We've got plenty of gas here. We've got plenty of gas here.
2: Yeah, well, it's off the LNG, and therefore it's downstream, and which they produce the urea. So that's at 68% and supposed to be turning products March next year. But, you know, on that very basis, okay, so we've got a huge oil crisis around the world. We're aiming at net zero, and we've got LNG and LPG, we used to run the buses, but also LNG buses around Perth. All our taxis were once running on gas. The average family Commodore had a big gas, you know, cylinder in the boot and all the rest of it.
0: It did.
2: And so we've got all this gas up there and we're still looking at, you know, producing oil. Mm. And the other thing about it is, you know, in Kwinana, because I'm based in Perth, obviously, you've still got all the oil that gets shipped in there and it gets stored at the old BP plant. If they were going to get back to refining, why wouldn't they just, you know, override the mark there somehow?
0: Yeah, what are they going to refine, Kim? There's nothing to refine, is there? We'll have to ship the crude oil to Australia to refine.
2: Well, we could look at using gas back in the engines again, but also, you know, like.

0: recently served as Education Minister, where he's yet to resolve a drawn-out fight with the state's public school teachers over pay and conditions. Now as Premier, he'll also need to deliver on his promise to establish a Royal Commission into alleged corruption in the state's construction sector. Mr Carroll is yet to outline which MPs will serve in his ministry.
1: Australian swimmer Flynn Southam has beaten compatriot Carl Chalmers to claim gold in the men's 100 metres freestyle at the Commonwealth Games in Glasgow. He finished 0.61 seconds ahead of Chalmers, who took bronze. Southam has told Seven he always believed he could notch a maiden individual Commonwealth Games gold.
2: It's pretty incredible. It was a super high-pressure race and had a lot of people doubting me, and I was doubting myself at some points, but at the end of the day, I backed myself in a race and that was a good one.
1: The Dolphins are continuing another successful day in the pool, with Jenna Forrester, Kira Lee Hayes also claiming gold. An Australian runner, Kai Robinson, has claimed gold in the men's 10,000 metres. And Australian sprinter Lachlan Kennedy has set a new national record in claiming silver in the men's 100 metres at the Games in torrential rain. South Australia's weather: Renmark cloudy 14, Mount Gambier shower or 2, 12, Port Lincoln cloudy 14, Port Pirie cloudy 15, Adelaide a shower or 2, a top of 14 degrees, currently 10. ABC News.
3: Good morning. Welcome to AM. I'm Melissa Clark in Canberra, coming to you from Ngunnawal country and acknowledging other custodians. The leaders of Israel and Ukraine have both visited Washington to hold high-stakes meetings with US President Donald Trump at critical points in both wars. Their closed-door meetings came on the sidelines of the memorial for Republican Senator Lindsey Graham, who was one of the biggest supporters of both Israel and Ukraine in US politics. North America correspondent Lauren Day is in Washington. She joined me earlier. Lauren, President Trump has met with Israeli Prime Minister Benjamin Netanyahu at a particularly strained moment in their relationship. What do we know about how this meeting went?
4: Well, Mel, that's right. Benjamin Netanyahu has reportedly been trying to secure a meeting with President Trump for months now. They last met in February ahead of launching that war together in Iran. And at the time, they were really in lockstep. But now, exactly 5 months later, there's a growing chasm between the two leaders. The relationship's been deteriorating over time. There was that infamous leaked phone call in which Donald Trump called Benjamin Netanyahu effing crazy. He's also insisted that without him, there would be no Israel. And now Benjamin Netanyahu has lost one of his strongest allies in Washington with the death of Lindsey Graham. It's important to remember that both Benjamin Netanyahu and Donald Trump are facing elections this year that are seeing their positions on the war in Iran sharply diverging. Netanyahu is trailing in opinion polls ahead of an election at the end of October, and he's under pressure to show that domestic audience that he still has a really close relationship with Donald Trump, and he's pushing for the war to continue, reportedly. Now, Donald Trump's heading into the midterms, of course, in early November, and the war in Iran is extremely unpopular among voters, particularly the price hikes that it seems to be causing. And this meeting that was held on the sidelines of Lindsey Graham's funeral was closed to the media, so we don't know exactly what was discussed. But interestingly, before the meeting, Donald Trump was asked on Fox News about reports that Benjamin Netanyahu was going to present him with new information about Iran's plan to rebuild its nuclear program. Have a listen to what he said and the frustration in his tone.
5: Well, I don't need Bibi to tell me that. Bibi's telling me that because he wants me to stay involved. I mean, I don't necessarily. We have the finest because of Space Force. We have the greatest cameras in the world focused on. We know exactly what's going on. But no, I heard Bibi announce that. I said, why don't you just tell it to me? Why do you have to announce it to the world?
3: And Lauren, earlier Donald Trump met with the Ukrainian leader Volodymyr Zelensky, another important meeting.
4: Yeah, Zelensky has also lost a really strong ally in Lindsey Graham, who really had Donald Trump's ear. And in fact, just hours before his sudden death, Lindsey Graham had just returned from a trip to Ukraine. It was his 10th trip during the war. He's repeatedly met with Volodymyr Zelensky. He's toured war-torn towns and communities and then come back to Washington to lobby on their behalf to sustain US economic and military support. So he was really their most influential champion inside Donald Trump's orbit. Interestingly, though, in contrast to Benjamin Netanyahu's deteriorating relationship with Donald Trump, relations between Donald Trump and Volodymyr Zelensky have actually thawed. We all remember that infamous Oval Office meeting when Volodymyr Zelensky was berated for not saying thank you enough. Again, this was a closed-door meeting, but Volodymyr Zelensky released some photographs of the meeting and a statement saying that it went well and that the pair had discussed air defence systems and that this time he had expressed gratitude to the US for its support. He wasn't going to make that mistake again.
3: Lauren Day in Washington there. Investigators will delve deep into the underbelly of Victoria's construction sector following the announcement of a royal commission by the state's newly installed Premier, Ben Carroll. The new Premier announced the inquiry on the first day of his tenure, a move pundits say is an attempt to distance himself from his predecessors ahead of November's state election. Oliver Gordon reports.
6: Victoria's new Premier, Ben Carroll, is looking for clear air.
7: I am not Daniel Andrews. I am not Jacinta Allen.
6: In the end, a lacklustre response to reports of widespread union-led corruption on the sites of Victoria's major infrastructure projects sunk Jacinta Allen. She resisted calling a royal commission into the state's construction sector until the end, while it was the first announcement Ben Carroll made as Premier.
7: In my government, integrity will not be optional.
6: The Victorian government's so-called Big Build is a multi-decade, $100 billion construction project comprising new roads, railway stations and tunnels. The Victorian CFMEU, which had been infiltrated by organised crime figures and bikie gangs, controlled many of the sites associated with the Big Build. After this was revealed in the Nine newspapers, the federal government placed parts of the CFMEU under administration. Administrators tasked integrity expert Geoffrey Watson SC with investigating criminal conduct, corruption and systemic violence within its branches, including on Victoria Big Build sites.
8: Well, I found widespread corruption of a very organised kind, which involved not only financial crimes against the people of Victoria in terms of what was going on there, but also sites being used as drug dealing points.
6: You have put a figure on how much money could have been wasted on these Victorian Big Build projects. What is it?
8: Well, I said $15 billion, but I also qualified that by saying I had neither the qualifications nor the experience to get to the bottom of it. And what it required was, in effect, a royal commission. Now we've got that. They can compel people to come and give evidence. They can get access to financial records and do a lot of things which the police can't do.
6: New Premier Ben Carroll hasn't announced when the Royal Commission will commence, who'll lead it, or what its terms of reference will be. But Labor strategist turned professional pollster Cos Samaras says the announcement sends a strong signal.
9: That he is not an extension of the Andrews administration. And this is one of the strategic challenges that Jacinta Allen faced in trying to project to the Victorian public that she was a different government. And to a certain extent, she was not successful in doing that.
6: Victorians head to the polls in November, meaning new Premier Ben Carroll has just 4 months to win back the trust of Victorian voters.
3: Oliver Gordon reporting there. Public sentiment for Australia's transition to clean energy is stagnating and political leaders need to refine their messaging to end the climate wars. They're the findings being presented at this week's Clean Energy Summit. Kimberly Price reports.
10: There's a missing piece of the puzzle for the shift to renewables, according to the 2026 Clean Energy Solutions Index. And that's understanding what the general population wants for its energy solutions.
11: People need to understand that if they support renewable energy projects and renewable energy more broadly, they're in the majority, not the minority.
10: Dr. Rebecca Huntley is the principal researcher for the survey of more than 3,000 Australians, which aims to identify what people think about the transition to clean energy and has been presented at the Clean Energy Summit this week. Over the past year, the country's overall support for clean energy increased by 1 point, to 61 out of 100. Rooftop solar continues to hold the greatest technology approval rating of 82, and electric vehicles jumped from 44 to a rating of 50. But Dr. Huntley says the overall rating needs to increase for the transition to progress.
11: My strong belief is we need to get to 70 to kind of guarantee that the kind of climate wars and the kind of opposition to renewable energy subside.
10: She believes current political messaging and social commentary around the shift away from fossil fuels is confusing people.
11: All of it creates a kind of perception, which you can see in the index of, well, for example, I think onshore wind is a good idea, but I kind of wonder whether everybody else feels that way.
12: No, I think it's absolutely clear that this has slowed down the transition.
10: Tony Wood is the Energy Fellow at the Grattan Institute. He believes the mixed messaging has led to consumers changing their opinions about the switch to renewables.
12: Well, I think it's true that governments and industry do need to do a better job in communicating what we're doing, why we're doing it, and where the consequences will fall.
10: Across the index findings, support for renewables has been driven by economics rather than environmental concerns. Support in some areas correlates with government subsidies offered to uptake the technology, like home batteries, which rose 3 points to 75 out of 100. Tony Wood believes the increase in support for electric vehicles can be linked to the surge in purchasing after the outbreak of war in the Middle East and the subsequent fuel security concerns.
12: So it is a complex world, and in that world, I mean, many people are still adopting clean energy, but maybe it's noisier to be able to see the clarity in which these decisions are being taken.
4: The Grattan Institute's Tony Wood, ending that report by Kimberly Price. And that's early AM for today. Just briefly in finance, tracking the oil price, Brent crude's trading at $83.75 US a barrel, and the Aussie dollar's lower. It's buying 69.7 US cents. I'm Melissa Clark. It's now 6:15.
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14: Good morning. I'm Elsie Adamo. Thanks for joining me for the Rural Report on ABC Southeast and ABC Riverland. Coming up today, could the future of Aussie garlic be as a health food? And dung beetles found to have a big benefit in reducing methane. But first today. Yesterday, the state government announced the 7 suspected cases of the H5 bird flu in the southeast are now confirmed cases. Further testing is underway to determine if the cluster of infected greater crested terns found in Southend are evidence of local transmission of the disease. I asked Friends of Shorebirds SE Secretary Maureen Christie for her reaction to the news.
15: It's devastating news, but not unexpected. We have been expecting it to arrive for so long now, it's years, and now that it's here and to see it go from, well, in the case of the crested terns, there was one case and then there's two cases, and now there's 5, 6, 7 cases in one go from 3 different sites. As far as the Limestone Coast is concerned, quite distant sites when you think from Cape Jaffa all the way through to Port Macdonald. And of course, there's still the one that's at Semaphore as well. So we've got all of the Coorong in the middle, and you don't know whether there's actually bird life are counting wetland and shorebirds in the Coorong this coming weekend. So they will be out, and maybe we don't know what they'll find, but
14: Yes, and they're not confirmed, but we did hear on the breakfast program yesterday Nat Traeger at Robe saying that she had observed, well, there had been observed over a dozen more sick birds in the area, some of which have been collected by PIRZA yesterday. You're expecting that these cases are going to continue, that this number might sharply rise?
15: The number will escalate. I can't see how it won't, but I did see just in the last half hour or so, I've received a Minister Scriven's press release, and it did refer to the fact that they are doing further on the birds that have already been confirmed. They're doing further testing to see if they can tell whether it's local transmission or how it's got here. But knowing what's happened in other countries on all the other continents, I can't help but feel that it is just going to escalate, and it'll escalate across species, and I can't see how it won't get into our wetlands and places like George, Lake Horden, the Coorong, but you don't know because there's so little you can do about it. It really is a matter of avoid, record, report. I can't say anything cheerful or hopeful at all, I'm afraid, though I must say we're very, very anxious in the southeast that we still do not have signage on our beaches. It's gone far past the stage where it should be a priority. It is actually urgent.
16: Friends of Shorebirds Southeast Secretary Maureen Christie there. You can find out the latest information and advice about bird flu on PRRS's website. And if you notice sick or dead birds, do report it to the Animal Disease Hotline, 1800 675 888. The health food market could be the next big thing for the Australian garlic industry. That's according to one of the largest growers. The chief executive of Mildura-based company Australian Garlic Producers, Nick Diamantopoulos, says the company is now pursuing the garlic supplement export market, which he says could dwarf the current fresh garlic market in Australia.
17: We supply quite a lot of Australian garlic to the major supermarkets, Coles, Woolies and Aldi. And now we've got our eyes set on growing garlic for the health industry. I think that's where the next big growth opportunity is.
18: I would have assumed that the large part of your business would be supplying supermarkets and fresh garlic. Will that remain the lion's share of your business?
17: That's basically what pays the bills today, and that's what we stand for. And originally we started growing garlic in Australia to replace all the imported garlic, and we've sort of done that. So when I first started growing garlic, probably more than 95% of all the garlic was imported from China. We've replaced that. And I'm talking, you know, from supermarkets, major supermarkets. There's still quite a lot of Chinese garlic being imported into Australia for food service, processing, industrial, manufacturing. But the major supermarkets, you will not find Chinese garlic on their shelves. The Australian fresh market potentially is a $40, $50 million industry, but I think the export potential for health garlic products can probably dwarf that. It could be 10, 20 times bigger than that. So who knows? That's a really big unknown, but I think it's exciting times ahead because the world's sort of looking at alternative natural medicines. So we could be sort of at the right place at the right time. That means probably growing a lot more garlic in Australia, creating more jobs in regional and rural Australia. Huge opportunities, I believe. Huge export opportunities.
18: Would you care to share maybe a dollar value that might be attached to those export opportunities?
17: It's hard, Petra, to sort of put a value to that because there's, you know, you're talking about licensing IP, you're talking about potentially licensing a garlic variety, you're talking about creating product in Australia that you can export globally. You know, we really don't know where this is going to land. You're going from an agribusiness to a biotech sort of a agribusiness, if that makes any sense. I've got 319 different cultivars in my collection. We commercialise around 12 of these garlic cultivars. The reason for these different cultivars was to extend our season and to be able to give Australian supermarkets fresh garlic year-round. One of those cultivars that we're growing happened to have these amazing antiviral properties. So there's no native Australian garlic cultivar, but it's a cultivar that we've basically collected over the last 30 years of work. And no one else in Australia is growing this cultivar. And we don't know if there's anybody else around the world growing this cultivar commercially. Again, this is breeding and selecting different cultivars that suit Australian climatic conditions. So it is specific to Australian growing conditions. This just happened to be one of the varieties that we grow commercially. So it's easy to scale it up. We work with contract growers, and so we can create more jobs. We can create, you know, more export opportunities. We haven't sort of thought about it that far ahead. At this point in time, we're just trying to create some awareness and just see where that takes us.
18: Chairman of the Australian Garlic Industry Association, Nick Young, says the industry has been growing rapidly. The amount of Aussie-grown garlic has increased sixfold in the past 15 years, from 500 up to 3,000 tonnes produced annually. Mr. Young says the nutraceutical or supplements market was something the industry might look more into in the future, but they needed to proceed with caution.
19: Look, I think the nutraceutical market in general, not just for garlic supplemented products, is an area which is growing, and it's definitely a market which has gained far more popularity and acceptance, I think, in the past decade or so. So I imagine that there is an opportunity there. Again, you need to produce fresh garlic to be able to get to that point. So yes, that could be an opportunity for a grower to grow garlic, mainly to go to the nutraceutical market.
16: Chairman of the Australian Garlic Industry Association, Nick Young, speaking with Petra Oates. You're listening to The Rural Report. I'm Elsie Adamo. It is coming up to 24 minutes past six. Let's check in on the weather for today. In the southeast, partly cloudy, medium chance of showers in the south, slight chance elsewhere, possible small hail in the south this morning, wind southwesterly becoming light in the late afternoon, daytime maximum temperatures around 13 degrees expected in the region. And up in the Riverland, a cloudy day expected, slight chance of a shower, light winds becoming southwesterly in the morning and then becoming light in the late afternoon. Daytime maximum temperatures around 15 degrees. There'll be more weather on ABC throughout the morning, including your local region's top temperatures. Are there dung beetles on your property? If not, it could be something you may want to consider, as new research has discovered the small but mighty dung beetle can reduce cumulative methane emissions of decomposing manure by 85% and reduce the total greenhouse gas footprint by 18%. Study co-author and researcher at Southern Cross University, Professor Nigel Andrew, explains.
20: Well, we've found with the dung beetles, as we know, do great work in taking dung off the top of the surface of the in agricultural pastures. And we've been looking at what extra benefits dung beetles give to agricultural environments. And so we essentially measured greenhouse gases, so CO2, methane, nitrous oxide, and also measured ammonia, to do a fairly straightforward experiment to identify if dung beetles that are found and actually working the dung change the greenhouse gas profile that's being released by the pats. And essentially what we found was that, yes, the dung beetles can significantly reduce greenhouse gas emissions that are released from dung pats, and particularly methane was really quite impressive. It was an 85% reduction in methane emissions from dung pats. And overall, if we put all the greenhouse gases together and do the calculations on them, so bring methane, nitrous oxide and carbon dioxide together into one sort of calculation, the dung beetles effectively reduce the greenhouse gases by 18% across the life cycle of a dung pat.
16: You said they're impressive numbers, and they are. Did they surpass what you expected?
20: Well, We went into this not really knowing what to expect. We found that from the literature, I mean, methane primarily is released when cows burp, so when they're belching, but across, globally, the amount of methane that is released by dung can range from about 5% up to 30%. So the actual amount of methane that is in dung is quite variable. And most of the work that will all work up until now had been done in North America and Europe. So we were sort of flying, knowing that, obviously because dung beetles are beneficial to agriculture environments in particular, the introduced species, we thought, well, what added benefits can they bring by doing their job? So we expected them to have some benefit, but we know also that insects in general, particularly dung beetles, they will actually release carbon dioxide when they're respiring or when they're breathing, when they're active. But we didn't really expect them to be as good as they were. So yeah, that was a bonus.
16: You mentioned there that there are, different varieties, native and introduced. Are these results that are applicable to all dung beetles?
20: Well, this is the start. So this, we took four dung beetles and We essentially put them into these treatments in their abundances as we found them in the field at a particular time of the year. And this was done in northern New South Wales. And we did this in a controlled glasshouse environment. So one of the things that we can do from here is we're thinking, well, does this relate to other dung beetle species of the introduced species that are actually working in dung pits? Does it change between, you know, from northern New South Wales up into South Australia, into Western Australia, into Southeast Australia as well? So one of the things that we want to test from here is how generally applicable it is. Does it change in different environments from sort of the moister regions to the drier regions? And also, does it change depending on the sort of the dung beetles that you naturally find in a cow pat? Sometimes, you know, you'll find just a single species, other times you might find five or six different species working together in different numbers. So there's lots of sort of differences that can come here, and they're all sort of waiting to be tested.
16: So how significant are these findings? Is this going to be, you know, farming of the future? Will everyone be using dung beetles?
20: Well, everyone, yeah, dung beetles are the best thing. They're the farmer's friends. So if you've got a agricultural systems and you've got livestock, you know, dung beetles are one of the key elements in your toolkit to actually keep the farmlands healthy. And we know that, you know, to remove dung pats effectively, dung beetles are a key component of that. And this is essentially value adding. So when it comes to the point of, you know, trying to work out carbon credits for farms, for example, knowing how much we've got good information about, you know, sort of cattle belching, but this sort of adds to that to say, if you have dung beetles on your property, not only are you getting the benefits of removing the dung, but they're also, you know, removing some of the greenhouse gases. So if we get to the point of being able to calculate greenhouse gas credit on farms, this will add to that value that farmers have when they've got dung beetles on their property and the dung beetles are working efficiently.
16: Researcher at Southern Cross University, Professor Nigel Andrew. And that's all we have time for on the Rural Report this morning. I'll be back with you 6:15 tomorrow morning. Your local news and weather is up next. I'm Elsie Adamo. It's 6:30.

0: a continued search and a dementia support group. Good morning. Ada McNamara in the southeast with ABC News. SA Police will this morning resume the search for a missing baby boy, believed to have drowned in waters off Port Macdonald. George Yankovic reports.
1: The three-month-old disappeared with his mother and toddler-aged sister on Monday at the fishing port in the state's southeast. The remains of the 36-year-old from Compton and her daughter were found later that day, but there's still been no trace of the girl's brother. Police Superintendent Trent Cox says detectives are investigating the circumstances leading up to their deaths.
2: We haven't ruled out anything in or out. We're keeping an open mind to all possibilities.
1: Police say high winds meant their search yesterday was confined to land, but rescuers expect to be back on the water today.
0: Port Macdonald locals say they'll continue to assist the search for the missing child off the coast of Cape Northumberland if they're needed. Linda Driver from the Port Macdonald General Store says it's been shocking for locals.
3: You're asking people to go out to a traumatic situation, and they do it willingly. And, you know, kudos to the community. The boys will always put their boats in. They will always go out and have a look. And I think that's just the way it is here in the country.
0: The SA government will bring forward a public forum on bird flu in the southeast after testing confirmed the deadly H5 strain in 7 birds there. The greater crested terns were found at Southend, Cape Jaffa and Port Macdonald. PIRSA says further samples of several birds in Robe have been collected and sent to Adelaide for testing. Primary Industries Minister Claire Scriven says the recent detection of cases is a testament to community members who have been on high alert.
4: We've had more than 2,700 reports to date to the Emergency Animal Disease Hotline since the first detection. So that shows that members of the public are aware of this. They're keen to report anything that seems to be out of the ordinary, and we certainly very much appreciate their cooperation as well as the cooperation of industry.
0: The public forum will be held in Robe next Tuesday. Police are calling for the public's help to find a man wanted for serious reoffending, known to frequent Adelaide's north as well as the Mount Gambier area. 34-year-old Detlin Cann is described as Caucasian, 175 centimetres tall, with a slim build, short black hair and an unkempt beard. Police say he may be armed and should not be approached. Anyone who sees Mr. Cann is urged to contact police assistance line on 131 444. The Isolated Children's Parents Association says some South Australian families are being left $30,000 out of pocket each year for boarding costs. President Louise Martin says they'd like to see the Australian Research Council increase the basic boarding allowance. Ms. Martin says the allowance has dropped considerably when comparing how much of a percentage it covers now to previous decades. She says many families are left without any other choice but to leave their rural communities.
5: It means increasing debt, and it's some really tough decisions. If you're in a small town and you might be the policeman or the doctor or a service provider, when your first child gets to high school age and there is no high school, you will pack your family up and leave. But that has a flow-on effect to our communities.
0: A dementia specialist in the southeast says while there's a national plan to provide dementia-related support to Australians, small communities may find it hard to access. Bonham Aged Care in Millicent is holding its first monthly support group today at the site's cafe for people with dementia as well as their carers. Specialist Teresa Connor says there are more people living with dementia in the community compared to residential care, and social connection is really important.
6: It's so important that we can support the carers as well so that they can keep going, because it is a very tiring role for that person, and they still, you know, spending quality time rather than just caring all the time, and that's where we come in with this social group.
0: Taking a look at today's weather, partly cloudy with a medium chance of showers in the south, with possible small hail in the south this morning. A slight chance of showers elsewhere. Kingston, 14 degrees. Beachport, Millicent, Pathaway, Robe, 13 degrees. Bordertown, Port Macdonald, Panola, Narracourt, 13. Mount Gambier, 12. Tomorrow's weather, cloudy with a medium chance of showers, 13 degrees in Mount Gambier. And for Friday, partly cloudy, areas of frost and a chance of morning fog, 15 degrees in Mount Gambier. It's coming up to 25 minutes to 7. For more stories, you can head to abc.net.au/southeastsa. Across the southeast, this is ABC News.
7: This is a 2026 Commonwealth Games update. Good morning, Niamh Owens with your Comm Games update. There have been 7 gold medals for the Aussies overnight. Let's start on a very wet Glasgow track. Kai Robinson has made it a 10,000-metre golden double for the Australians with a remarkable run. In the men's 100-metre final, Lockie Kennedy put up one hell of a fight.
8: Kennedy! Oh! I think he might have just got Lockie right on the line. I hope I'm wrong. They've run 9.83, we think, and SMA's the champion, and Kennedy is a champion.
7: So Kennedy wins silver with a national record of 9.85, and in the women's 100, Tori Lewis has broken 11 seconds for the first time, winning bronze and our first medal in this event in 28 years. Lara Roberts has just won bronze in the women's hammer throw moments ago. In the pool, Lani Pallister has set a new games record in the 800-metre freestyle. She's clinched the Comm Games treble, winning the 400, 800 and 1500 frees. Gold for the Aussie team in the 4x100 mixed medley relay with Meg Harris anchoring the team home. Kyle Chalmers has owned the 100 freestyle for the last decade, but Flynn Southam has made Glasgow his own.
9: It's pretty incredible. It was a super high pressure race and had a lot of people doubting me, and I was doubting myself at some points, but at the end of the day I backed myself in a race and that was a bloody good one.
7: Kirrily Hayes won gold in the 50-metre free S13, and Jenna Forrester turned in third place heading into the final 50 of the 200 individual medley before finishing with a flourish.
10: She's surging, Kenny in front, Forrester going with her. Of course, Forrester gets over the top. That is what she does. Jenna Forrester, heart of a lion.
7: Thanks to Channel 7 for the use of that audio. And in gymnastics, Brianna Scott won gold on the balance beam, and a wonderful performance on the parallel bars saw Jessie Moore win gold. More next hour.
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12: Marta Curry, good morning, Southeast. 6:37 on your Wednesday morning. Hello, thank you very much for your company this morning. And rain in good numbers for the region in the last 24 hours. We'd love to hear from you. If you have a tally you want to tell us about, 0467 922 783. Morning to Peter from Mandala on the text line already. Hello, Peter. He says 2.2 millimetres in the rain gauge. Thank you. About 12 millimetres, it looks like, for Mount Gambier, recorded by the Bureau. 9.8 for Coonawarra, it looks like. Everywhere else, at least, getting something. So it looks like about 4.1 for Keith West, 6.7 millimetres. Oh, sorry, that's the wrong bit. 0.8 for Keith West, 9.8 at Coonawarra, as I say, 2.2 at Cape Jaffa, 3.6 at Padthaway, and 4.6 recorded in the rain gauge at Narra Court. So mostly everywhere getting a little bit at least. Happy to hear your tallies. 1300 476 222. Now, we understand police will be resuming the search again this morning off the coast of Port Macdonald at first light, as water operations units and the SES volunteers assisted with the search for the missing three-month-old boy yesterday. Police say they were forced to cease the search for the missing boy at about 3:30 p.m. yesterday due to severe weather conditions. However, it is intended to resume at first light this morning. Police have also said at this time there is no information to suggest that any other persons are involved in the incident, and reports will be prepared for the coroner. We'll hear from our local superintendent later this morning for an update on the search efforts and this incident. But just a reminder, there's a lot of community discourse going around, a lot of community heartbreak and sadness, of course, the loss of children so young. It just really impacts such tight-knit rural communities, as we are hearing. So wrap your arms around each other, check in on each other. And just a reminder, Lifeline is there for you, 13, 11, 14. If these types of things are hard to hear about, if it impacts you, if it brings up any family memories yourself, 13, 11, 14. Reach out. Get some support. After 7 o'clock this morning as well, we'll get an update on the crested tern situation at Robe, as those 7 suspected cases of bird flu were confirmed yesterday. We'll tell you about the refurbished Varco building as well, which will be officially reopened this Saturday in Mount Gambier. A fantastic space for the arts scene in the region. We'll tell you all about that in this next hour. A bit of music to kick us off on this Wednesday morning. This is Ray Charles with Hit the Road. Jack, it's 20 to 7. Good morning, Southeast.

0: Ray Charles, Hit the Road, Jack. That was from his greatest hits album that he released in 1962.
1: ABC Southeast. Weather update. Weather update.
0: A partly cloudy day around the region today. A medium chance of showers in the south, slight chance elsewhere. Possible small hail in the south early this morning as well. Winds will be southwesterly 15 to 30 kilometres per hour, becoming light in the late afternoon. 13 degrees are tops for Panola, Coonawarra, Narracourt, Bordertown, Millicent and Robe. Certainly feeling chilly out there around the region today. And Mount Gambier is forecast to reach just 12 degrees today. Keith in Kingston will reach 14 degrees. Tomorrow, cloudy, the chance of morning fog, a medium chance of showers. Partly cloudy, the forecast for your Friday. Areas of frost and the chance of fog in the morning. Slight chance of a shower in the south. Cloudy conditions forecast for your Saturday. Cloudy today in the Western District of Victoria. A very high chance of showers near the Otways. A medium chance elsewhere. Snow falling above 1,100 metres. Possible small hail in the south during the morning and afternoon. Winds will be southwesterly 25 to 35 k's per hour, decreasing to about 15 to 25 k's in the late afternoon, then becoming west to southwesterly and light in the evening. Daytime maximum temperatures around 12 degrees. And just a reminder, that gale wind warning for the west coast is continuing today. Across our southeast coastline today, there's a strong wind warning for the lower southeast coast today. Winds will be southwesterly 15 to 25 knots, reaching up to 30 knots south of Beachport early this morning. Winds decreasing to 10 to 15 knots in the early afternoon. Seas will be 2 to 3 metres across the lower southeast stretch of coastline, decreasing to 1 to 1.5 metres around midday. Across the upper southeast stretch, seas will be 1 to 2 metres, decreasing below a metre around midday. There'll be a southwesterly swell of 5 to 7 metres. That'll drop off to 4 to 5 metres during the afternoon. Across the lower southeast stretch of coastline, a second swell northerly below 0.5 metres, tending southerly 1 to 2 metres during the afternoon. A cloudy day across the coastline, a 60% chance of showers with possible small hail south of Beachport this morning. Showers in Melbourne, 13 degrees the tops there. A shower or two forecast for Adelaide, 14 degrees the expected high in the city.
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0: Elise Amanini, Dolly Parton, held on to Jolene yesterday, of course.
3: She did, yes. was close there for a little bit. Mm. But then, yeah, Dolly took the lead and she was never going to give it back.
0: I was surprised that it took so long for her to sort of really jump ahead. I thought it'd be a clean sweep, but no, a lot of people were sort of interested in hearing the Beyonce cover. But no, playing out the Dolly Parton original yesterday. So today's song, another really good one. I think it's going to be an interesting competition because both versions of this song are phenomenal. Mm-hmm. Walking in Memphis, originally by Mark Cohn from the early 90s, covered by Cher a few years later. Take a listen.
2: The original

0: Oh, she's a powerhouse.
1: Marum Force.
2: And I can see just her. So classic cliche, isn't it?
0: I can see her standing there holding a microphone, mm-hmm. holding the other arm out and mm-hmm. just sort of swaying as the Cher performances are. Oh, well, you know, I think you can guess where I'm going. But originally, Walking in Memphis, a song written and originally recorded by the American singer-songwriter Mark Cohn, released as a single in March of 1991. The song's lyrics are autobiographical. They chronicle a trip that Cohn, then a struggling songwriter and singer, took to Memphis to overcome a bout of writer's block. After visiting the church where former soul singer Al Green was preaching, Elvis Presley's former home of Graceland and a small nightclub in nearby Mississippi, he returned to New York and began composing the song. It reached number 13 on the US Billboard Hot 100 chart in 91 and peaked at number 3 in Canada, number 7 in Ireland, and number 11 in Australia.
2: And Walking in Memphis was remade by American singer and actress Cher for her 21st studio album, It's a Man's World, in 1995. Her version was released as the album's lead single, which debuted at number 11 on the UK singles charts. Walking in Memphis was included in the set list for Cher's 99 to 2000 Do You Believe tour. In introducing the number, Cher would actually overstate how unsuccessful her version of Walking in Memphis was, citing Cohn's original as a huge hit and calling her own version a huge bomb. But critically, AllMusic described Cher's cover version of Walking in Memphis as rousing, and Jim Farber from Entertainment Weekly stated that it must be heard to be believed.
0: This is a song that's been covered many, many times. Mm. Interestingly, I think there's quite a few different sort of versions, and it has been taken and spun in like the electro music scene as well quite a bit, which is interesting. I think you can see like Cher's sort of pop take on it, but an interesting one. Take a listen again.
3: The original.

0: Where are you putting your vote today, Elise?
1: I will be happy with either one that gets played today because, as you said at the start, it is a fantastic song. However, I've actually... Oh, I don't think so anyway. I don't think I've ever heard Cher's version in full. I've obviously heard it because I had to find a snip. But, yeah, I actually, until I was putting it together, didn't know that Cher had a version of this. So I want to hear Cher. And I just love the way she says, my own voice.
0: Very good.
1: It just makes me giggle.
0: I will never forget what Cher said when I saw her perform live in Adelaide. She said, what's your 75-year-old grandmother doing tonight? She's not up on stage. So I will always go for Cher for her... passion, enthusiasm, wonder, expertise in life and music. Just what a vibe.
1: Great singer.
0: What a vibe. What a performer. Yeah. What a singer. I will say, she didn't quite like move much on the stage.
1: But
0: which yeah, she doesn't have to. She does not need to at all. The vocal cords did all of the performing. She was just phenomenal.
1: She's also a very tall woman.
0: So tall.
1: So she doesn't have to move around for you to see her.
0: No, exactly. I'm going to go for the cover as well. Love Cher. Mm. Would love to play a bit more of her on ABC Radio.
1: Yeah, she's not really in the playlist, is she?
0: She doesn't get a spin very often. Mm. We do often see the Mark Cohn original version.
1: Of course.
0: A lot of people saying that they love Cher. Hello to Sharon saying, morning ladies, love Cher, but going for the original today, please. Thank you, Sharon. Hello to Wayne, the original by Mark Cohn. Much more soul and emotion conveyed for me, Wayne says. Well, get your votes in Southeast. It looks like it's going to heat up. Which version of Walking in Memphis do you think is best? The winning song played out before 10 o'clock this morning. Thank you, Elise.
1: Thank you, Beck.
0: Elise Arminany kicking off Select Your Version. 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

0: The Emotions. They are the American female vocal group from Chicago. They consisted of three sisters. Best of My Love was from the album Rejoice, which was released in 1977. That song was a huge success for them and was the third most successful pop song of that year. You're on ABC Southeast, where it's 6 minutes to seven. That's this morning. Let's check in with Graham Palmer, who has our market report from yesterday at Narracook. Good morning to you, Graham.
1: Good morning, Beck. We'll start off with the sheep and lambs. Both the lamb and sheep numbers eased this week with 1,744 lambs and 726 sheep offered. Quality was mixed with heavyweight lambs in short supply. Most of the regular buying group attended and operated in a generally firm market, but with a neat trade weight lamb selling $10 to $15 a head dearer. Medium and heavy trade lamb sold $346 to $320. Heavier weight sold from $316 to $360. Merino lamb sold from $255 to $280. They're averaging $1,050. The feeders and restockers paid from $182 to $225. And they paid $162 to $208 for merino lambs. The sheep offering sold to the regular buying group at similar levels to last week. Merino ewes making to $275. Merino weathers to $280. Heavy crossbred ewes to $290. Light trade lamb sold $223 to $265, averaging $1,110. The medium trade weight sold from $246 to $265. They've averaged $1,100. The export weight sold from $295 to $330, also at $1,100. An extra heavyweight lamb sold from $316 to $360. They've averaged $1,020. The medium weight sheep sold from $166 to $249 to average $900. Heavy hoggets made to $280, rams to $245. Now onto the cattle market. An increase in cattle numbers to 788 made up of 421 trade and young cattle, 257 cows, 47 grown bulls and 60 open auction calves. Quality covered all weights and grades with several pens of grain and sister young cattle offered. The young cattle eased a few cents, but with heifer selling similar. Grown steers improved to 20 cents in spots. And similar to feeders, grown heifers improved 10 to 15 cents on the heavier lots. Heavy cows eased to 5 cents, with the two scores selling similar. The bull sold firm. There was a nice run of open auction lightweight steers and heifers offered, mainly greys. They sold from $910 to a top of $1,320. Young cattle sold to the trade from 430 cents to 488 cents, with a few vealers selling from 475 to 546. Feeders paid from 421 to 514, and a few plainer types sold from 280 to 396. The medium steers sold from 452 to 530, heavier weights from 440 to 532. Feeders paid 435 to 502 cents. Heifer sold from 410 to 477. Feeders and restockers paid from 350 to 485. The heavy 3 and 4 score cows sold from 388 to 432. And there's two scores sold from 364 to 392 cents. Medium weight sold to 311. Restockers paid to 355 cents for cows. Heavy bulls were firm and they sold from 394 to 430. And feeders paid 360 to 405 for a few lighter weight young bulls. And it's been Graham Palmer at Narracourt from LA.
0: Thanks, Graham. Graham Palmer with our market report. And it is a Wednesday, which means there's a sale today at Glen Burnie for the Mount Gambier and District Sale Yards. Selling positions 1 Nutrien, 2 Miller 1 and John, 3 O'Connor and Graney, 4 Elders, 5 Green Triangle Livestock. A total of 295 cattle today. That's made up of 8 bulls, 95 cows, 95 bullocks and 80 vealers. No sheep listed today, just 200 lambs.
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0: Well, we are fast approaching the 7 o'clock news. First, though, let's check in with Aidan McNamara and see what's making local news.
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3: Good morning, Beck. SA police say they'll leave no stone unturned in their search for a missing 3-month-old near Port Macdonald.

0: The Cover. There's a pretty little thing waiting for the
1: king down in the jungle room when I was walking in Memphis. Where would you put your vote today, Aiden?
2: I think I have to go the original. 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
1: We will add your vote to the tally. Thank you, Aiden.
2: Thank you, Beck.
1: Aiden McNamara in the studio with his vote in today's Select Your Version and your news headlines. Get your votes in. Which version of Walking in Memphis do you think is best? Let us know.

0: talks with the US President Donald Trump on the sidelines of the funeral of one of their staunchest Republican allies. Here's North America correspondent Lauren Day.
1: The two leaders are in the US Capitol for the funeral of Republican Senator Lindsey Graham, one of their most powerful supporters in Washington. Before his meeting with Benjamin Netanyahu, Donald Trump used a television interview to express his frustration with the Israeli leader's apparent attempts to pressure him to continue attacking Iran, the latest sign of their deteriorating relationship. In contrast, once tense relations with Volodymyr Zelensky appear to have thawed, with the Ukrainian leader describing their meeting as good and expressing gratitude to the US for its strong support. Lauren Day, ABC News, Washington.
0: Ben Carroll begins his first full day as Victoria's Premier, 120 days out from the state's election, Ethan White reports.
2: The Victorian Labor Party is hoping a new leader will turn around months of dire polling ahead of the November election. Deputy Leader Ben Carroll was yesterday elevated to the top job. Elected in 2012, the member for Nidri has most recently served as Education Minister, where he's yet to resolve a drawn-out fight with the state's public school teachers over pay and conditions. Now as Premier, he'll also need to deliver on his promise to establish a royal commission into alleged corruption in the state's construction sector. Mr Carroll is yet to outline which MPs will serve in his ministry.
0: One Nation says it will announce candidates for the election within days, but is still finalising its lower house contenders. Despite surging in the polls, One Nation is yet to announce a single candidate or its leader for the November election. Federal leader Pauline Hanson has told Sky News that 1,200 people have expressed interest in running for the party in Victoria.
3: We'll be hopefully announcing either Friday or early next week our candidates for especially the upper house. We're starting with that. We're going to announce the other candidates. We have locked in about 74, 76 seats at the moment of the 88.
0: A groundbreaking new study shows miscarriage and pregnancy loss may be more common than previously thought. Shalala Madora reports.
4: The Australian Institute of Health and Welfare has today put out the nation's first ever scoping study on the prevalence of miscarriage and pregnancy loss. For decades, researchers had estimated between 1 in 5 and 1 in 4 pregnancies ended in a loss. The new data puts that figure at 1 in 3 pregnancies. While the scoping study does not include age or geographic breakdowns of data, co-founder of the Early Pregnancy Loss Coalition, Isabel Odeberg, says it is an important first step.
5: There is a lot more work to be done.
4: The scoping study was part of a 2024 budget commitment by the federal government.
0: Australia has supplanted China as the dominant lender and infrastructure investor across the Pacific. Here's Foreign Affairs reporter Stephen Jedgetts.
6: This year's Pacific Aid Map by the Lowy Institute shows that Australia's maintained its position as the region's largest aid donor by far. But the data also shows that it's now the most significant lender as well, replacing China, which has pulled back loans in the region significantly this decade. In total, Australia provided around 37% of all development spending across the Pacific, ahead of New Zealand at 11%, the US at 8%, and China at 6%.
0: To sport, Australian swimmer Flynn Southam has beaten compatriot Kyle Chalmers to claim gold in the men's 100 metres freestyle at the Commonwealth Games in Glasgow. He finished 0.61 seconds ahead of Chalmers, who took bronze. He's told Seven he always believed he could notch a maiden individual Commonwealth Games gold. And the Dolphins are continuing another successful day in the pool, with Jenna Forrester and Kiralee Harris also claiming gold. And Australian runner Kai Robinson has claimed gold in the men's 10,000 metres. With the rest of the sport, here's Daniel Garb.
7: Geelong coach Chris Scott says tagger Ocean Mullen is relishing the chance to try and shut down Collingwood superstar Nick Dacos in tomorrow night's high-stakes AFL clash at the MCG. Mullen has successfully dealt with St Kilda's Nozeiah Wanganeen-Millerer and Melbourne's Keziah Pickett in the past fortnight.
8: It's a stressful job for those guys, but Oshin seems to manage that stress in a really comfortable way.
7: Collingwood has won its last 6 games in a row heading into the clash, but will be without important defender Braden Maynard through injury, while Jordan Dugowie is in doubt with illness. The governing body of European football, UEFA, has slammed FIFA over a plan to seek private investment into its competitions, including the World Cup. UEFA says the soul and governance of football are not assets to trade, especially with zero transparency as to who gains financially. An English Premier League glamour club, Chelsea, have defeated Western Sydney Wanderers 6-4 at Stadium Australia, with Brazilian striker João Pedro netting a second-half hat-trick. Tonight, fellow Premier League side Tottenham Hotspur faces Sydney FC at the Sydney Football Stadium.
0: South Australia's weather: Renmark, cloudy 14, Mount Gambier, shower or two 12, Port Lincoln, cloudy 14, Port Pirie, cloudy 15, Adelaide, a shower or two, a top of 14 degrees, currently 10 degrees, tomorrow, a possible shower 14, Friday, cloudy 15, Saturday, partly cloudy 15, Sunday, a possible shower 15, Monday, a possible shower 15. ABC News.
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10: Marta Curry, good morning, Southeast. It is 10 past 7 on your Wednesday morning. Hello, thank you very much for your company today. Now, yesterday we heard the local report from Robe of some very unhappy-looking birds at the Lake Butler Marina, and there was an expectation that PIRZA would be present in the town again today, following up with some more samples from the crested tern species. We'll check in with PIRZA next, as the 7 suspected cases of bird flu that were announced on Monday, they have also been confirmed as definitely cases of bird flu. So 7 more cases for South Australia, and they were all locally detected. Good morning to those on the text line this morning voting in today's Select Your Version song competition. We're pitching to you Walking in Memphis, the original by Mark Cohn, the cover by Cher a few years later. Carrie says, Cher all the way. Thank you very much, Carrie. Good morning. And Miles, good morning, Miles. He's voting for the cover today. It is close. I'm surprised at just how close this competition is today. But whichever version you think is best, let us know. 1300 476 222, 0467 922 783. The winning song played before 10 o'clock today. Now, a partly cloudy day forecast around the region, a medium chance of showers in the south, slight chance elsewhere, possible small hail in the south this morning, just 13 degrees, the tops for Penola, Coonawarra, Narracourt, Bordertown, Millicent and Robe. Mount Gambier will reach just 12 degrees today, and Keith and Kingston are top of 14 degrees. Cloudy conditions sticking around tomorrow. The chance of morning fog, a medium chance of showers. Cloudy today in the Western District of Victoria. A very high chance of showers near the Otways. A medium chance elsewhere. Daytime maximum temperatures around 12 degrees. Just take note, there's still a gale wind warning for the west coast of Victoria today. Across our waters, there's a strong wind warning in place for the lower southeast coastline today. Those winds are expected to be southwesterly 15 to 25 knots, reaching up to 30 knots south of Beachport early this morning. Winds decreasing to 10 to 15 knots in the early afternoon. A shower or two and 14 degrees the tops for Adelaide today. Showers in Melbourne, 13 degrees the forecast high.
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12: Hi, Melissa Clark here. Victoria's dark underbelly to be exposed. What secrets might a Royal Commission into Building Industry Corruption reveal?
13: Sites being used as drug dealing points. I found bikies and organised criminals working in conjunction with the CFMEU.
12: The corporate watchdog lashing the banking sector for dodgy mortgage offset accounts, costing customers millions. And public sentiment for the clean energy transition is stagnating, with better political messaging needed to end the climate wars. Former Treasury Secretary Ken Henry joins the program. Join me for those stories coming up soon on AM.
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10: Where it is 13 minutes past 7 this morning. Well, there's been reports of hundreds of crested terns coming into the Lake Butler Marina to shelter from the stormy weather that's been impacting the coastal areas. And there's reports of some of them looking rather unwell. We know the Robe District Council has reopened the Butler Arm after temporarily closing it at the Lake Butler Marina as a precautionary measure after one suspected case of bird flu was identified as coming from Robe most recently. There's confirmation now of multiple deceased crested terns within the marina area. Here's a bit of what Nat Traeger, the Robe District Council's CEO, told us yesterday morning.
14: Yesterday we had 7 in there and one that was sick that had to be euthanized. But this morning it's not looking good in there this morning either.
10: Potentially more?
14: Yeah, look, the weather's really bad here, and we've got hundreds of them that are they come into the marina to seek shelter, so they're our own worst enemy at the moment. Mm. So I can see one on the road that from an office that is dead, and when I stepped out onto the Lake Butler this morning, there's hundreds of them, but you can see that many of them are sick. It's sort of the weather started to rain, so I haven't been able to have a decent inspection, but I can see many that are unwell, and when the weather clears up a bit, we're going to have a bit of a look. But we're also going to go and have a look at some of our other infrastructure, such as the jetty and the breakwater. We would love to send a drone out, but the weather's just so horrible here today that we can't. But it's certainly here in Robe in a big way.
10: Does it look like it's just the one species?
14: Yes, we have had a report this morning from one of the caravan parks with a deceased bird that is not a crested tern. It's more of a predatory type of bird. So not sure if that's just a coincidence or whether that's H5 incident as well. So they've reported that through, and we expect that we'll see PIRSA in Robe again today.
10: Right. I was going to say, how have you notified the state government of this, and what's been their response?
14: The response was excellent yesterday. They did send in two animal officers. So we had found sort of six on the Butler arm, which is a separate sort of gated arm in the marina. But then we also did find a deceased crested tern in the commercial arm in a boat. So we will have a bit of a look and see, make sure we check the boats as well today. But my early morning stroll down there this morning, I could see many sick birds, so I think that we'll have a really high fatality rate, sadly. Because they're clustering so many together, it's obvious that when they go to fly off, the ones that are sick can't fly. So they'll either just stand there and look at you. Normally they'd be frightened of you, but they just stand there and look at you. They do shake, and the ones in the water have their wings out. So they sit in, like they just sort of like float in the water with their wings out, and they shake. So if they don't fly away when they normally would, you would know straight up that that's a sign of illness. But I just really actually want to reiterate, though, to the public about that whole safety and awareness thing. Whilst we do have the Lake Butler Marina closed, it is a gated marina anyway, so we're just really discouraging the public from strolling through it. I mean, there are businesses that are adjoining it that are not impacted, so, you know, accommodation and motels and things like that, and there's a beauty salon down there in the marina as well. So, yeah, just want to reiterate that whilst we've got the marina closed, it really is just a precautionary thing.
10: Were you advised to close it?
14: No, we don't, but those berths are all privately owned over here anyway, so and you need a fob to get into those arms. Mm-hmm. And so in discussions with PIRSA, though, they've said that it was a good move, and they've suggested that we keep it closed for now until the situation or the impact is known. And as I said this morning, it looks like it's going to be a continuing there. We're not isolated cases yesterday.
10: Yeah, okay. Is that a marina where other local birds come and go? Do they use it? Would they come into contact, do you think, with these terns?
14: Yeah, there's seagulls and other seabirds in the marina. The tragic part is seeing the sick birds. You know that it's not going to end well for them. And I think it is a bit of a slow death. And so the one that was sick in there yesterday, it was just floating there the whole time, but it was alive. So, you know, I'm glad that PIRSA responded really quickly and were able to put that one or euthanize that bird. But there's many down there now that will need some form of attention. Like other popular coastal tourism towns, we've been hit by fuel and the algae virus and, you know, the abalone and wakame. The list is kind of endless, and you kind of wonder when, you know, coastal communities will stop taking the hit.
10: That is Nat Traeger there, the Robe District Council CEO, speaking to us yesterday morning. Well, Dr. Sky Fruin is a South Australian Chief Veterinary Officer with PIRSA. Good morning to you, Doctor. Thank you very much for your time today.
11: Thanks for having me.
10: Now, Doctor, we've been hearing this morning about the situation that was reported at Robe. The District Council there closing the Lake Butler Marina arm after a report of many, many, many birds sitting in there. We don't know whether that was, of course, due to the weather conditions or if they were sick, but did officers attend the marina yesterday at Robe?
11: We certainly got some information back from the Robe Marina through the person who had reported that through to us initially. So we've done some follow-up and have gone to revisit that area and found that all of those birds bar one had flown away. So our assumption there is that they're not infected with bird flu. They're certainly well enough to be moving away. They're not very, very sick, which is what we'd expect to see. I think there was one dead. I understand there's a number of terns from the Robe area that are scheduled for collection. I don't have information in front of me of whether how many of those have been already collected and how many are still to be collected today. But I believe the ones you're referring to that were called in relation to that large group, that record here, and that says one dead bird was collected or is due for collection.
10: The Robe District Council is saying 9 deceased wild birds have been removed from the marina. However, a number of birds displaying signs consistent with illness remain in the area.
11: Yeah, so if we're seeing sick birds down there, obviously we'd like people to continue to reporting them through. We are sending down additional field teams today and setting up for field collections down there so that we can be on the spot as promptly as possible. Certainly Robe's not a really long distance from Adelaide, but it's not just around the corner. So we want to be able to get down there and support the community in collecting those birds if and when they do turn up as quickly as possible. So that plan is already in action.
10: What can you tell us about the updated confirmed cases, the 7 birds around the southeast?
11: So these are the same 7 cases that were announced as suspect cases a day ago. So 5 of those are from South End Jetty near Beachport, 1 are from Cape Jaffa and 1 from Port Macdonnell. They're all greater crested terns.
10: What does it mean to have 7 confirmed cases in one go? It's bigger numbers than what we've seen previously.
11: Yeah, well, obviously it is bigger numbers. It's not welcome news. It's a little too early at this stage to know if this is going to become a bigger thing or if these are just a number of cases that have all occurred at once. We're certainly keen to receive the final laboratory analysis, which we're anticipating will come through sometime today, which is looking at exactly how related those viruses that have been found in each of those individual birds are to each other, because that can give us some important information in understanding how each animal might have become infected.
10: Yeah, can you explain a bit about that? Are you trying to figure out if they've spread it amongst themselves or if they've all come over as isolated cases?
11: Yeah, exactly that. So we know that the animals that are bringing the virus into the country are those long-distance migratory birds that come up from the Antarctic, sub-Antarctic region, which these birds are not. So petrels and skuas that have been found to have bird flu in other cases are those sort of species. These species tend to be found around our coast year-round. They can move and migrate to some distances, but they don't migrate to the Antarctic region. So our assumption is that they have come into contact with some of those migratory birds at some point in time. And so what we're trying to understand is, have each of those individual cases come into contact with a migratory bird, in which case they would have viruses that are, you know, related but not really closely related, or whether they are in fact spreading it between crested terns, which would the sort of thing we'd expect to see. There is much more closely related viruses.
10: What does this mean for that species?
11: For this species, I think it's a little bit too early to tell. Obviously, there's potential for significant impacts, but, you know, we need to understand if it's actually established in that species before we can sort of anticipate what that might mean. It is a reasonably abundant species at the moment, so it's not a threatened species, which is something, but I guess that unfortunately means that there are a lot of them and they are coming into breeding in the coming months, so which means they will be congregating, which is behaviour that would enable bird flu to spread if it does take hold.
10: What do you want the public to do over these next few months? What is your message to them?
11: Well, right now the message continues to be avoid, record and report, so avoiding contact with sick and dead birds or animals if you do come across any, and that's really just about keeping yourself safe and your pets, keeping them away as well if you are coming across those when you're going for a walk with your dog, for example. Recording what you're seeing, so photos and videos are incredibly helpful, but otherwise just location, time, date and a description is also good. And reporting those through to our emergency animal disease hotline. That's 1-800-675-888. That hotline does run 24/7, so we can receive your calls any time of day or night, and they're referred up through to our investigations team, who are all vets, animal health officers or wildlife experts, and they do the triaging and go from there as to which ones we need to go and collect for testing.
10: Dr. Fruin, thank you very much for your time on the program this morning. We appreciate it.
11: Thank you very much.
10: That is Dr. Skye Fruin, the South Australian Chief Veterinary Officer with PIRZA. And we should tell you as well that there is going to be a bird flu community forum held in Robe. It was expected to be a bit later in August, but it's been moved forward now to next Tuesday, the 4th of August. It'll start at 6 p.m. running until 7:30 p.m. It'll be held at the Robe Bowling Club. So you can head online to birdflu.sa.gov.au to find out any further information. And of course, that emergency animal disease hotline, Save It, it in your phone. 1-800-675-888. Now, as we are hearing, further testing underway to determine if the cluster of infected crested terns that was found in Southend, if they are evidence of local transmission of the disease as well. Elsie Adamo spoke with the Friends of Shorebirds Southeast Secretary Maureen Christie earlier and asked for her reaction to the news.
15: It's devastating news, but not unexpected. We have been expecting it to arrive for so long now, it's years, and now that it's here and to see it go from, well, in the case of the crested terns, there was one case and then there's two cases and now there's five, six, seven cases in one go from three different sites. As far as the Limestone Coast is concerned, quite distant sites when you think from Cape Jaffa all the way through to Port Macdonald. And of course, there's still the one that's at Semaphore as well. So we've got all of the Coorong in the middle, and you don't know. There's actually, BirdLife are counting wetland and shorebirds in the Coorong this coming weekend. So they will be out, and maybe, we don't know what they'll find, but I can't say anything cheerful or hopeful at all, I'm afraid. Though I must say, we're very, very anxious in the southeast that we still do not have signage on our beaches. It's gone far past the stage where it should be a priority. It is actually urgent.
16: Have you been hearing from some of your fellow members how they've been reacting to this, if they've been having a hard time seeing these numbers come in and knowing that the spread could well escalate in the weeks and months to come?
15: Well, I think at the moment what's happening is all of our friends are checking in on us to see how we're coping, because Robe is the focus of bird flu in Australia in resident species. So it's all of our colleagues and friends who are checking in on us to see how we're coping, but also knowing that we're going to probably get it yet.
16: Yeah, so when you say friends, as in the other friends groups in other parts of Australia have been reaching out, is that right?
15: Well, just, you know, colleagues and friends in your... There is a shorebird world, and yes, people have been reaching out, and that's what we've got to do, because I think a lot of things, like if you're dealing with an infestation of weeds or something, there's something you can do. You can go out and you can pull up the weeds, or you can plant trees to take their place, or shrubs to take the place, and you can be actively engaged doing things to help overcome the threat. But with this, there's nothing you can do. We can't do anything to help the birds. We can do a lot to help each other, but we can't do anything to help. We can't busy ourselves with, like, going out and pulling out the weeds, or we can't do that because we can't do anything.
10: Maureen Christie there, the Friends of Shorebirds Southeast Secretary, speaking to Elsie Adamo. They're giving her reaction to the news of these confirmed cases in the southeast. That number again, save it in your phone, the Emergency Animal Disease Hotline, 1-800-675-888.

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1: More birds in robe taken for testing and a new support group in Millicent. Good morning, Ada McNamara in the southeast with ABC News. SA police say they'll leave no stone unturned in their search for a missing three-month-old off the southeast coast. The bodies of the boy's 36-year-old mother and 23-month-old sister were found in waters near Port Macdonald on Monday. Dangerous weather conditions forced police to suspend the water search yesterday afternoon with no signs of the boy. Superintendent Trent Cox says while it's very unlikely he survived, police will continue searching.
2: I do want to reiterate that this is an extremely challenging time for the family of the deceased people that we have found. We'd ask that you do respect their privacy. We will continue to leave no stone unturned to continue this search.
1: Port Macdonald locals say they'll continue to assist the search if they're needed. Linda Driver from the town's general store says it's been shocking for locals.
3: You're asking people to go out to a traumatic situation, and they do it willingly. And, you know, kudos to the community. The boys will always put their boats in. They will always go out and have a look. And I think that's just the way it is here in the country.
1: The SA government says it'll know whether bird flu is being locally transmitted when it receives CSIRO lab results within days. Testing has confirmed H5 in 7 greater crested terns found in the southeast. Persa says further samples of several birds from Robe have been collected and sent to Adelaide for testing. Robe Council CEO Nat Traeger says there's a lot of concern in the community that the disease has spread locally.
4: I'm fearful that mass mortality will be a very heavy resource, negative impact on tourism, negative impact on Robe and the community. So I'm really hoping that it can be contained within that, that Lake Butler Marina, that is quite a contained area.
1: A review from the financial regulator ASIC reveals those with a mortgage may have been unknowingly paying more interest than they should. Business reporter Adelaide Miller has more.
5: Millions of dollars in interest savings have been lost as failures linked to offset accounts emerge among the banking sector. Offset accounts are often linked to mortgages to reduce the interest paid on a home loan. Across 8 banks, ASIC found weaknesses in how all banks set up, monitored, and managed offset accounts, resulting in some customers missing out on promised savings. Banks have already paid more than $55 million in customer compensation for offset account failures, with more compensation likely on the way.
1: Police are calling for the public's help to find a man wanted for serious reoffending, known to frequent Adelaide's north as well as the Mount Gambier area. 34-year-old Detlin Cann is described as Caucasian, 175 centimetres tall, with a slim build, short black hair and an unkempt beard. Police say he may be armed and should not be approached. Anyone who sees Mr. Cann is urged to contact the police assistance line. The Isolated Children's Parents Association says some families in the state are being left $30,000 out of pocket each year for boarding costs. President Louise Martin says they'd like to see the Australian Research Council increase the basic boarding allowance. Ms. Martin says the allowance has dropped considerably when comparing how much of a percentage it covers to previous decades. She says many families are left without any other choice but to leave their rural communities.
6: It means increasing debt, and it's some really tough decisions. If you're in a small town and you might be the policeman or the doctor or a service provider, when your first child gets to high school age and there is no high school, you will pack your family up and leave. But that has a flow-on effect to our communities.
1: A dementia specialist in the southeast says while there's a national plan to provide dementia-related support to Australians, small communities may find it hard to access. Bonham Aged Care in Millicent is holding its first monthly support group today at the site's cafe for people with dementia as well as their carers. Specialist Teresa Connor says there are more people living with dementia in the community compared to residential care, and social connection is crucial.
7: It's so important that we can support the carers as well so that they can keep going, because it is a very tiring role for that person, and they still, you know, spending quality time rather than just caring all the time, and that's where we come in with this social group.
1: Taking a look at today's weather, partly cloudy with a medium chance of showers in the south, with possible small hail in the south this morning, a slight chance of showers elsewhere. Kingston, 14 degrees, Beachport, Millicent, Pathaway, Robe, 13, Bordertown, Port Macdonald, Panola, Narracourt, 13, Mount Gambier, 12. For more stories, you can head to abc.net.au/southeastsa. Across the state, Across the southeast, this is ABC News.
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9: 9 gold medals in Glasgow this morning. Niamh Owens with you to celebrate them all. Lani Pallister has set a new games record in the 800 metres freestyle, completing her golden Com Games treble. Gold for the Aussies in the 4x100 mixed medley relay. And after a decade of domination, Kyle Chalmers couldn't catch teammate Flynn Southam in the 100 freestyle. Southam gold, Chalmers bronze. Kiralee Hayes won the 50 metre S13 freestyle. And a heck of a finish from Jenna Forrester saw her move from third at the turn to touch first.
10: She's surging, Canny in front, Forrester going with her. Of course, Forrester gets over the top. That is what she does. Jenna Forrester, heart of a lion.
9: On the track, Eleanor Patterson is jumping for joy 12 years after winning her first Com Games high jump title. Patterson cleared 1 metre 96 to beat teammate and world champion Nicola Olischlagers to gold. Kai Robinson has made it a 10,000 metre golden double for Australia.
11: 1958 has been since a man has won this. It's a Rose Kai double. That is the run of a champion.
9: And in the men's 100 metre final, Lachie Kennedy went oh so close.
11: Kennedy. Oh, I think he might have just gone Lachie right on the line. I hope I'm wrong. They've run 9.83, we think, and SMA's the champion, and Kennedy is a champion.
9: In the women's 100, bronze for Tori Lewis, who broke 11 seconds for the first time, and bronze for Lara Roberts in the hammer throw. Big thanks to Channel 7 for the use of that audio. 2 more gymnastics golds. Jesse Moore secured his first Com Games gold with a wonderful performance on the parallel bars.
12: Well done, and how are you going to celebrate tonight?
13: A couple of beers.
12: We love that. Enjoy those beers.
13: Thanks.
9: And gold for Brianna Scott, who bossed the balance beam. That is 80 medals for Australia so far.
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0: Marta Curry, good morning, Southeast. 7:37 on your Wednesday morning. Hello, thank you very much for your company today. Now, do you have memories or knowledge of the Varco Foundry building in Mount Gambier? For the current and next generations, the building is going to have a new meaning, and it's going to become a place for new memories and for new stories to be told. It's now a fit-for-purpose creative space to be used by Country Arts South Australia for small performances, conferences and community events. You'll hear more on that as we talk you through the official opening event and everything that's gone on with that building. Of course, keeping its beautiful history, but bringing it forward for the new generation. Before any of that, though, let's check in with the Bureau of Meteorology. Of course, not good news to see that there is another strong wind warning in place across our coast today, as I'm sure many in our community are holding their breath to see the outcome of the continued police searches expected to pick back up this morning as we continue seeing these searches for a missing infant off the coastline. Our forecaster this morning is Kate Doyle. Morning, Kate.
14: Good morning. How's it going?
0: Well, what can you tell us about this strong wind warning across the coastline and the conditions today, please?
14: Yes, so we do still have this strong wind warning in place for the lower southeast coast today. Southwesterly winds 15 to 25 knots, reaching up to 30 knots south of Beachport early in the morning. Winds are then decreasing to 10 to 15 knots as we get into the early afternoon. Seas 2 to 3 metres, decreasing to 1 to 1.5 metres around midday today. The first swell is a southwesterly 5 to 7 metres, decreasing to 4 to 5 metres during the afternoon. And the second swell is a northerly below 0.5 metres, tending southerly 1 to 2 metres as we get into the afternoon. So conditions are easing, but certainly are still pretty windy out there this morning.
0: All right, and then across the region for our forecast today, please, Kate.
14: Yeah, so we are continuing to see those southwesterlies making their way in after yesterday's change, which does mean that we do have the medium chance of showers continuing in the south. Only a slight chance elsewhere. We are expecting conditions to ease as we go through into the later afternoon, but we still do certainly have the chance of a shower or two around, especially as we go through mid-morning this morning. So still the potential for some showers around, and we do still have the potential for some of small hail, particularly in the south. We have had some reports already this morning. But certainly a potential for a few more showers, etc., around today with those winds, which will certainly be making it feel colder than the temperatures are on the thermometer today. We are expecting a top of 12 degrees in Mount Gambier. Robe expecting a top of 13. Coonawarra expecting a top of 13. Narracourt, Bordertown also expecting tops of 13 degrees today. Keith expecting a top of 14.
0: The cool start certainly made it hard to get out of bed early this morning. Kate, is it going to be a cool for the rest of this week for these early starts?
14: Yes, we are expecting daytime temperatures to warm up by a few degrees across the next few days as the next high-pressure system pushes its way through. So we are expecting a general easing of the windy and the wet conditions across the next couple of days with the passage of this high. But as we get clearer skies, particularly as we get towards Friday and the weekend, we do then have the potential for some frosty starts making their way through. So the potential for some fog around from really around tomorrow, and then the potential for some frosty starts making their way through as we get into Friday, but particularly Saturday morning, looking like it could be really quite frosty across the southeast.
0: Beautiful, Kate. Thank you very much. You have a lovely day.
14: Thank you.
0: Kate Doyle, our forecaster with the Bureau of Meteorology there. A good morning to Darren at Winds. Coonawarra 12 mil in his rain gauge. Thank you very much, Darren. And hello to Zan voting in today's Select Your Version song competition. We're pitching to you the song Walking in Memphis. It is, of course, originally written by Mark Cohn, a very personal song for him from the early 90s. It was covered by Cher a few years later. Take a listen.
13: The original. Yeah.

fan that says he's voting for the original version. Beck saying the cover version is good, but an OG is an OG. Thank you very much. Get your votes in. Which version do you think is best? Let us know. 0467 922 783. This is Survivor with Eye of the Tiger.

0: Eye of the Tiger. It was written for the 1982 film Rocky III, starring Sylvester Stallone, who also wrote and directed the movie, of course, released in 1982.
1: Every community has stories worth sharing. 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
0: It's a 8:15 on ABC Southeast this morning. Now, although most of the building is no longer standing, after being built in 1913, the Varco Foundry in Mount Gambier still has its facade and its history, but its use has changed. After being a creative space for some time, it's recently undergone upgrades to make it a fit-for-purpose space with Country Arts SA at the helm. Anthony Peluso, the Country Arts SA Chief Executive, and Frank Morello, the manager of the Sir Robert Helpman Theatre, spoke with Elise Arminini ahead of this weekend's grand reopening of the site.
2: I'm not a local, but as I've been told, originally it was an iron foundry making windmills, and we know that the Varco family has had a long history there. And over the last few years, Country Arts and the council together have operated the space, but Country Arts has been the most active. We've used it over many years as a making space for performing artists, both local performing artists and visiting ones.
3: So I was going to say, I understand that the building's been used as a creative space for a while now, but what was the process of actually turning the foundry building into what it is today?
2: Yes, well, for those people who recall what it was in a state of disrepair, to be quite honest. Artists are very inventive, and we did our very best at Country Arts to provide the best possible circumstances for artists. But if we're honest with everyone, there was a lack of air conditioning. There were not many creature comforts, and I think in the middle of winter it was rather cold in there. So we've managed to secure the funding over the last few years to upgrade the space, and now it'll stand very proudly as one of the preeminent spaces across the state in terms of supporting performing artists to both create new work but also present it to intimate audiences.
3: Frank, turning to you, what's the impact of having more buildings and spaces available to the arts community here in the southeast?
4: Yeah, look, I think it'd be a big impact in terms of having an extra space for the community. And the great thing about Varco is that it's a flexible space as well. It can be used in a multitude of different ways. And as Anthony said, it's a creative making space for visiting and local artists, so they can come and they can imagine, play, experiment, and make new work. It can also be used for the presentation of intimate works by local and visiting artists, be they musicians or performers or writers or dancers or theatre makers, etc. So I think we'll have a significant impact in our local community in terms of the creation and making of new work, and also the presentation of works as well.
3: And the grand opening is very fast approaching, but can you talk me through what the building is like now on the inside? A bit of a verbal walkthrough, if you will.
4: Yeah, I'd be happy to. Well, at the moment, as we speak, all the multitude of boxes are being carted away, and the pallets that furniture arrived under are being escorted away as well. So it'll be professionally cleaned on Thursday, so it'll be spanking new. But as you walk through Varco, it's a black box in terms of the presentation area. What we've done is we've flipped Varco around, where previously the reception area is now the performance space and vice versa. So we'll have a lovely, intimate black box, which is about 10 by 11 metres. We'll have the traditional theatrical lights and audio system, projector screen and projector, and a quasi-sprung floor for dancers. Then moving into the reception area, we'll have a reception area with a ticketing booth, amenities just off that reception area, and a green room just next door for artists. And there'll also be a lovely crossover behind stage, so artists can enter stage left or right.
3: And the Foundry building is basically next door or behind Sir Robert Helpman Theatre. How is that proximity a benefit to visitors and artists alike?
4: Well, it's terrific in the sense that it's just next door. It's adjacent to Helpman Theatre, so we can capitalise on the resources that we have in terms of the Sir Robert Helpman Theatre functioning professional theatre. We have our technical staff who are nearby as well, depending on the show. And it's just in the centre of town as well. So it was just so handy having this beautiful dolomite fronted building in the centre of town, but also next door to the Helpman, which is you know, iconic here in Mount Gambier. It's been here for the past 42 years. So yeah, we're looking forward to administering both spaces.
3: Now, this is a question for the both of you. Historical buildings hold a lot of weight for communities, I think especially for communities like Mount Gambier. How are you feeling about it becoming something new for future generations while still holding on to a bit of that historical past?
4: Yeah, it's all about creating a legacy, artistic legacy for our community. And we realise that it has a lot of history, it's steeped in history. One of our theatre technicians purchased the Varco Foundry windmill business, so he's employed with us in a casual capacity. He runs our lighting system, but he's also purchased the Varco Foundry, so, and he's also part of the historical group here in Mount Gambier as well. So we're quite attuned with the historical significance of the Varco building, and we are looking forward to continuing the legacy that it's had in Mount Gambier over many, many, many decades.
2: Yeah, and if I could add to that, what I'd say is if you walk past or you drive past the foundry, it'll look like the building it always has. But I think the minute you walk in, you can see the work that we put in place, the refurbishment that we put in place in both the kind of common area, the foyer and shared spaces there, but particularly in the black box space that Frank's been talking about, the space where all the magic happens, where the audience and artists are together in the same room. And I think that's what's so great about a space like this. It is unique, not just for Mount Gambier, but there aren't many spaces like it across the state. And audiences can feel like they're almost part of the show because they're so close to the action. And it being a black box, meaning that it's completely black on the inside, when the lights do go down, you really feel like you are in tune with what's happening on stage.
3: And the building would hold a lot of memories and stories for a range of people, whether that be when it was being used to create windmills to the past couple of decades where it was a creative space and now can continue to be a creative space. And the first event at the venue is adding to that. So you've got Soundworks Stories in Song coming up. Can you tell me a little bit about that event?
2: Yes, so Soundworks is actually in line with the fact that we're opening a new space, is a new program for country arts. It's a program we're delivering with Nexus in Adelaide, and it allows us to support amazing South Australian artists to perform around the state. And so on this very first tour, we're supporting Nathan May, Arabunna and Yarrawa Man, who is an amazing singer, folk singer, songwriter and guitarist. And he's being joined by Julian Ferraretto on the violin. And together they make some amazing music with Nathan's songs. And the curtain raiser for the event includes amazing sounds of Katie Aspel, an Arangeri Gunda Jamara singer-songwriter, who we've supported before in some of the works that we've done at Country Art. So it's a great night of song and music. And it's a kind of perfect opportunity to really understand and experience the space in an intimate setting.
3: And Frank, if you could just add to that, how will this first event really showcase what this building is and what it can do for future events?
4: Yeah, well, it's the perfect event to showcase Varco's intimate space, a black box. This will be an intimate performance, an acoustic performance, a violin as well. So it's the perfect production for such an intimate space. And we're hoping that we get a good crowd to come along and experience the beautiful performance, but also see the new refurbished Varco at the same time.
3: And I'm sure there'll be plenty to add to the calendar in the coming months and maybe into early next year for the Varco Foundry building.
4: Yes, that's the plan. We'll kickstart Saturday, and then the booking calendar is open, and we're sure that between visiting and local artists and community members that it'll be a well used venue.
2: It's particularly special to reopen a refurbished space like the Varco Foundry in Mount Gambier because, unlike many other parts of the state, what's great about the art scene in Mount Gambier is that there are so many great original artists working and living in the city and surrounds. And so a space like the Varco really suits the arts community that's there. And Nathan and Katie and Julian, who are performing on Saturday night, they're amazing artists in and of their own right. So we'd welcome all artists in Mount Gambier to come down, experience the space, hear Nathan, hear Katie, hear Julian, and stay for a bit of a drink and a chat after, really start to set a new scene and a new vibe in what will be an important art space in Mount Gambier.
0: Anthony Peluso, the Country Arts SA Chief Executive, finishing that conversation with Elise Arminini and Frank Morello, the manager of the Sir Robert Heltman Theatre. Well, the refurbished Varco building will be officially opened this Saturday by the Assistant Minister for Arts, Sarah Andrews, and Country Arts SA Chair, Christy Anthony, followed by the first show for the venues. You heard Soundworks, Songs, Stories in a Song. 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Let's check the latest in local news with Aidan McNamara.
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5: Hello again, Beck. SA police say they'll leave no stone unturned in their search for a missing three-month-old off the southeast coast. The state's chief veterinary officer says today PIRSA is expecting the final laboratory analysis for the 7 confirmed cases of bird flu in the southeast. And an aged care provider in Millicent is holding its first monthly support group today at the site's cafe for people with dementia as well as their carers. More details at 8:30.
0: Thank you, Aidan. Aidan McNamara in the studio with your news update this morning. Hello to Bill Murray at Panola. Morning, Bill. He's called in saying he tipped 5.5 millimetres out of his gauge this morning. He says it's poking along to be a big month. We'll have his totals for July for us in a few days. And hello to John, voting for Cher's cover of Walking in Memphis this morning for Select Your Version. John said he's voting for the original today, saying he went to a Cher concert years ago and she was underwhelming. Oh no, John, that is not good. Get your votes in for today's Select Your Version 0467922783 1300 476222. Now, coming up after the 8 o'clock a.m. news break, we're going to be checking in with South Australian Police as we do hear that searches are expected to resume this morning, or should have resumed already, for the missing infant off the coast of Port Macdonald.

0: This is Beckbird on ABC Southeast SA.
1: Matu Kuro, good morning, Southeast. It is 8:30 on your Wednesday morning. Hello, thank you very much for your company today. Hello to those on the text line with their rainfall figures. Mark at Pelagolo has called in. Good morning, Mark. He said he was surprised to find 7 millimetres in his gauge this morning. He says it was pretty consistent yesterday, but not very heavy. He has some frosty mornings coming up. Was setting off to check in on his lambs. Thank you very much, Mark. Hello to Bill from Morack as well. 9 millimetres overnight. Great to hear. And Josh, voting in today's Select Your Version song competition. Josh says, sorry, Cher, but he's going to have to go for Mark Cohn this morning with the original version of Walking in Memphis. Which version would you like to hear played out in full? Let us know this morning. 0467 922 783. Now, the Southeast community is supporting the family of a daughter and mother who were tragically found in the ocean off Port Mac on Monday. We know police believe a three-month-old baby boy is missing, and the search was continuing for the infant yesterday and is expected to continue today. Here's a bit of what the Premier, Peter Malinauskas, said on the incident yesterday at a press conference.
2: These types of tragedies are the ones that shock you to the core. There are a lot of unanswered questions here. I spoke to the police commissioner regarding this tragedy last night and got a briefing from him directly. It's very difficult at this point in time to understand exactly what transpired here. There are a number of theories that the police are actively investigating, but wherever we see the loss of anybody, it's a tragedy. Where it involves children, that breaks your heart, particularly when we know there is currently a two-month-old baby that is missing, and that's hard to get your head around. Now, we're going to be careful not to jump to conclusions. Having said that, there are a suite of active lines of inquiry from South Australian Police, and the first order priority is a search for the two-month-old. You know, and I think we can hope and pray for the best in this instance, and that's certainly what we're doing at the moment while police do their active search and rescue work.
1: We'll check in with local police in just a moment and hear how that search is expected to go today. And before 9 o'clock as well, we've heard from the community and those who travel for renal dialysis regularly that there's a strong need to set up more chairs and a new service, particularly in Narracourt, to ease pressure on Mount Gambier's renal dialysis services. We'll hear the latest from a local councillor before 9 a.m. on the fundraising efforts by local community groups to hopefully bring that about. First, though, let's check in with Aidan McNamara and hear the latest in local news. Morning to you, Aidan.
3: Morning, Beck. SA Police say calmer conditions at Port Macdonald will favour search efforts for the missing three-month-old boy. The bodies of the boy's 36-year-old mother and 23-month-old sister were found in waters near the town on Monday. Dangerous weather conditions forced police to stop the on-water search yesterday afternoon with no signs of the boy. The mayor of the Southern Limestone Coast, Kylie Boston, says the tragic incident has the community wanting answers.
4: We need to let the emergency services, SAPOL, do their thing again today, and hopefully we may have some good news in the continuing of that search.
3: The state's chief vet says PIRRSA is expecting the final lab results today for the several recent confirmed cases of bird flu in the southeast. It's expected the lab results will show if the greater crested terns have spread the deadly H5 virus amongst themselves or if they've flown over to the area as isolated cases. Dr. Skye Fruin says while it is too early to know if local transmission is occurring, she's keen to see the analysis. And a dementia specialist in the southeast says while there's a national plan to provide dementia-related support to Australians, small communities may find it hard to access. Bonham Aged Care in Millicent is holding its first monthly support group today for people with dementia, as well as their carers, at the site's cafe. Specialist Teresa Connor says there are more people living with dementia in the community compared to in residential care, and social connection is important. More news at 9:30.
1: Thank you, Aidan. Aidan McNamara in the studio with your news update this morning. Just taking a quick look at your weather before we send you off to the Commonwealth Games recap this morning. 12 degrees, the tops forecast for Mount Gambier. Keith and Kingston will reach 14 degrees, 13 degrees the forecast high for Penolacoon, Warren, Narracourt, Bordertown, Millicent and Robe. A partly cloudy day forecast, a medium chance of showers in the south. Slight chance elsewhere with possible small hail in the south this morning. One thing to take note of course, as we hear about these searches resuming, is that there is a strong wind warning for the lower southeast coast today. You are heading off to hear the latest from the Commonwealth Games in Glasgow. It is 8:35.
0: This is a 2026 Commonwealth Games update.
1: Niamh Owens with you. After 9 Aussie gold medals in Glasgow today, the Diamonds are looking the goods as well, cruising past Malawi to make it 3 from 3 so far. And despite some pretty abysmal conditions on the track, the Aussies have had plenty to celebrate. In the men's 100 metres, Lockie Kennedy went oh so close in an epic final, clinching silver in a national record.
5: Yeah, I don't plan on slowing down, you know. I mean, I think it's going to be pretty hard to run that fast again, but I'm happy now. I'm happy to be able to say I've got that Australian record finally. It was about time, but I mean, how good.
1: And in the women's 100, Tori Lewis broke 11 seconds for the first time and won bronze in another Australian record. Eleanor Patterson flipped the script in the women's high jump final, clearing 1 metre 96 to beat world champion Nicola Olischlagers and win gold 12 years after her first Comm Games title. Kai Robinson became the first Aussie male since 1958 to win the 10,000 metres, and it was bronze for Lara Roberts in the hammer throw. Aussie glory continued in the pool, adding 5 golds to the tally, including Lani Pallister's third individual gold of the Games, this time in the 800 free. The 4x100 mixed medley relay team also topped the podium. Kiralee Hayes won the 50 metres S13 freestyle. Jenna Forrester touched first with a super strong finish in the 200 metres individual medley. And after a decade of domination, Kyle Chalmers lost his crown in the 100 metres freestyle. He finished third and Flynn Southam won the gold.
6: It's pretty incredible. There's a super high pressure race and had a lot of people doubting me, and I was doubting myself at some points, but at the end of the day I backed myself in a race and that was a bloody good one.
1: Thanks to Channel 7 for that audio. Gymnastics gold for Jessie Moore on the parallel bars and for Brianna Scott, who bossed the balance beam. Nia Heyman won bronze in the women's 69 kilo weightlifting. That is 80 medals for Australia so far. Right.
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1: Well, we know the community is continuing to reel over the tragic loss of a local mother and her daughter in the waters off Port Macdonald on Monday. We understand the SES and other emergency services came together yesterday to continue searching for the little girl's sibling, who is believed to be about 3 months old. We were looking to hear from the SES for an update today. However, no one has been made available. The SES did confirm that Mount Gambier and Kingston units, as well as the Southeast Operations and Support Unit, were in attendance at this search, supporting SAPOL yesterday. The SES provided land search capabilities, including drones and vessels. Now, our Superintendent Trent Cox, our officer in charge of the Limestone Coast Police, has had obviously a massive start to his week, but he's still made time to talk with us this morning. Superintendent, good morning. Thanks for your time today.
7: Good morning, Beck. You're welcome.
1: Now, firstly, how are you and your officers doing? Obviously, it's been a tough week locally.
7: Yeah, look, it goes beyond local. It's been a tough week for everyone involved, whether directly involved or vicariously. We've had water operations in support, major crime down here assisting, specialist forensic response officers assisting our local crime scene. So really has been a team effort right the way through to our admin staff have been helping with the logistics to keep people fed and watered. And it really has been a massive team effort alongside our partners.
1: Do you have any updates following yesterday's search efforts?
7: Other than what I said to media last night, there's no new developments overnight. We searched thoroughly yesterday. The conditions didn't enable us to get out on the water. There were limitations on the use of SES's drone as well because of the horrendous winds that we experienced. So we've just resumed out at the scene this morning with SES partners, with alongside police, and we've had SAS presence out there since Monday as well, ambulance that is. So we are continuing a land search this morning. The conditions, I'm told, are still not conducive to waterborne assets to be deployed, but we're hopeful of getting the drone up and going along the foreshore and in any nooks and crannies that we find.
1: Superintendent, it's a horrible question to ask, but I suppose what evidence do you have to keep this search going locally?
7: It's really the absence of any other evidence to say that that we're not going to find anything. So we'll keep searching until such time as the search and rescue experts, and some of those are external to SAPOL, provide us evidence that there is zero chance of finding the baby at all, alive or presumably deceased, unfortunately, is the reality of it. We'll keep doing that until there is zero prospect of an outcome that we're hoping for.
1: Yeah, when will police make a decision on ending searches?
7: I anticipate at some stage today I'll be having those conversations with my commanding officers, and those decisions will be made above my pay grade. But it's a consultation that we have consistently throughout this operation about the how we proceed and the search parameters that we use.
1: Will South Australian Police be releasing any further information in the coming days on this case?
7: We'll continue to provide updates through our media section about the status of the investigation, or particularly the search, because we're still in the search phase. The investigation goes on in the background, but as you all know, the investigation is for the coroner, who makes the determination on cause of death and circumstances.
1: Now, Superintendent, we have been seeing a lot of community speculation, given, of course, the public interest in this. What would you say to community at this time? You know, there's a father who's lost children at the heart of this.
7: Yeah, absolutely. And first and foremost, that's where our thoughts are, alongside all of my staff and our partner agencies. We're all very much aware of a grieving father who's enduring something that nobody should go through. But, you know, vicariously in the community, we're all shaken by the deaths, particularly when there's very, very small children involved. I'd say to the community, look, now's the time to give your kids a hug, as if you need an excuse. Talk to each other, seek assistance of professionals if you're really struggling. Just talk about it. But I'd also ask that once again we respect the privacy of the family involved. He's made it very clear that he would just like to have time to process all of this and grieve in his own way, and we hope people respect that.
1: Have you had any contributions, Superintendent, from the public with information on the car the mother was thought to be driving? You're asking for public contributions there?
7: I'm not aware of anything specifically, but then again, I'm not the investigator. So anything that has come through will, of course, be passed on to our investigators. But we remind people that we, even with the passage of time, if you're looking at your dash cam footage or any other information, we're always interested in that.
1: And people can submit that to Crime Stoppers either online or via the phone line?
7: Yeah, absolutely. Or if you forget the Crime Stoppers number, or if you want to come into any station anywhere, we'll take that information any way we can get it.
1: All right. Moving on now, Superintendent, if we can, whilst we've got you, there are quite a few drivers across the region who were caught committing offences over the past week or so. Can you talk us through them?
7: Just a smattering of ones that come to mind. I mean, there were some drink driving, quite a few drink driving, a lot of drug driving as well. But I guess the key issues that we saw last week was the prevalence of probationary drivers with prohibited drugs detected in their oral fluid, as we call it, positive drug wipes to meth. At least three of those. There was a 63-year-old from near Mount Gambier tested positive for meth and cocaine. There was an international tourist from Napa in the USA. He returned a reading of 0.125, and he'll appear in court at some point in the future. So it's not just locals, it's visitors to the region as well making poor choices.
1: Superintendent, so we're hearing that mainstream media are reporting SES have put out an alert to volunteers in the area for anyone who can help to meet in the Port Macdonald area for the ongoing searches. Just clarification that that's only for specially trained SES volunteers, not members of the community?
7: Yeah, correct. I was alerted to this by our media section last night that alert had gone out and perhaps been misinterpreted by some in mainstream media to be a general call for volunteers. You're absolutely right. Just to reiterate, that was a call for SES volunteers. We have sufficient resources there to manage the search. And while we're grateful for the community's willingness to assist us in times like this, we really do not want to compound an already tragic situation with an untrained volunteer. Good intentions as they may be, injuring themselves or worse in the search area, which is very, very difficult terrain, and the conditions are not conducive to people who are not trained.
1: Superintendent, we appreciate the time you have been able to give us this morning. Thank you very much and good luck with the ongoing search today. As you say, we're keeping our hearts open for a positive outcome at least today.
7: Yeah, thank you. And thank you to everyone for messages of support and goodwill. It's been very humbling.
1: That is our Superintendent Trent Cox, the Limestone Coast officer in charge of our local police. We know there has been plenty of media stationed in and around Port Macdonald covering this, but whilst covering these tragic events, our own reporter Sam Brebrook had a chat with Linda Driver, the postal manager at the Port Macdonald General Store, about the impact situations like this can have on locals who help out emergencies as volunteers when they are off the coastline, often responding to the call for help on their own boats.
8: You're asking people to go out to a traumatic situation and they do it willingly, and you know, kudos to the community. The boys will always put their boats in, they will always go out and have a look, and I think that's just the way it is here in the country, our regional aspect that we are so close. But yes, it's something that hits the whole town. This is not something we want to be known for. We want to be known for our scenic coastline, for our tourism, you know, having Ewan's ponds and dive spots, etc. So it does hit everything really hard.
9: There's been some people say there should be some form of, I guess, permanent rescue team so that the local fishers don't have to do that. Is that something that's been spoken about? What do you think about that?
8: It has been spoken about on occasion, and I think in some ways, yes, it is necessary down here in the Limestone Coast area, right through from, you know, Kingston right down. It really does need to have something like that. But there's also the other services that are needed here too. I mean, people are now talking about what mental health services are going to be available to the people that have had to go out. So, you know, it's a ripple effect of what happens within the community. So, you know, everybody's going to be looking out for each other in the next few weeks, I think, just to see what actually does come of this, because I'm pretty sure it's not done with yet.
1: That is Linda Driver, the postal manager at the Port Macdonald General Store. As we keep hearing from our regional communities, especially in rural areas, wrap your arms around each other, check in on each other, take care. As the superintendent said, reach out to support services if you have been impacted by this. Lifeline is always there for you, 13 11 14. There are multiple resources online, including an in-person here in Mount Gambier. At least there is the Mount Gambier Medicare Urgent Mental Health Centre. You can walk in and have any sort of assistance provided to you immediately if you need to get something off your chest even. Lifeline 13 11 14.

0: I'd leave it all.
1: George Ezra with Budapest. 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
1: 9 minutes to nine on ABC Southeast this morning. Now, we've been told previously that people are travelling from Padthaway into Mount Gambier multiple times a week to receive the life-saving dialysis services they need to have healthy kidneys. And it's putting the service in the southeast under pressure. We know locals are calling for a new service and chairs to be established at the Narracot Hospital. And at last night's Narracot Lucindale Council meeting, Andrew Downwood, a councillor and local HAC Health Advisory Council member, gave an update on the matter. Andrew, good morning. Thanks for your time today.
5: Good morning. How are you?
1: Well, thank you. Now, you've been in talks with the Limestone Coast Local Health Network about this.
5: Yes, we have. A couple of letters have been sent in, and you know, to find out what was going on, or try and help get the service into Narracourt as fast as we can. And we've received confirmation back from the LHN that it's under consideration or been proposed that it happens, with up to three chairs being put in. But the time frame will be 2 to 5 years. Now, we are hoping that we can have it addressed a bit quicker than that.
1: Was the time frame that was previously planned for this? It was even longer than that, though.
5: Yeah, it was. It was in 5 to 10 years, I think it was. And so they've they brought it back inside that, obviously, and we're advised that they're looking at putting on a senior service design consultant to facilitate developments through the health networks, through the whole southeast. It's not just dialysis chairs that we're looking at being put out there, but in our particular instance, that's what the sort of thing that we're chasing. So we've gone back to Dr. Sayes, who's the governing board chair of the LHN, with a request that when this person takes up the role, that we can get to or send a delegation to meet with them to try and bring it forward, see what we can do or what community can do to advance it. So whether that, because from my mind, the chairs are probably not the hardest thing to get. It's actually going to be staff that can manage the whole program. So, whether there's requirements for training or whatever, I'm not sure. I mean, the disappointing thing of it is that Narracourt's got an absolutely fantastic community with a history of supporting developments. These are all things that should be being done by government. But if it means that we can expedite the whole process, then the community is more than willing to jump in and help out.
1: So you have been able to confirm that they're looking to do it within 2 to 5 years, but you're hoping for a closer time frame, a date to sort of work towards?
5: Yeah, we are. When there's the Lions Club, they're looking at doing some work to assist with the funding, but it would be nice to be able to give them a date and say, okay, well, this is when it's looked at being done, and then you can focus on on those developments. So really, what we're doing is just

0: keep inquiring, keep putting it out and making sure it's front and centre. As you said earlier on, there's a number of people here from the local region that are going to Narra Court 3 times a week. So there's cost to the health department with PATS schemes to assist those people with travel and whatever, so they can all come back into the system to reduce the costs of it. But it's just really to try and looking after those people. It's a 5-hour day, then you've got travel on top of it, and I think there's about 5 people currently from Lucindale Narra Court that are going to the Mount. Puts pressure on the Mount Gambier Hospital as well. So, if you can expand what's offered by the local hospitals, that takes that pressure away from the Mount. So
1: you've got community fundraising going on now. Can you tell us where that's at?
0: No, I can't. There's the Ladies Hospital Auxiliary. They've just put forward $8,000 towards a treatment recliner, which in this instance that's chemo treatment. But these chairs can also, I think, from my understanding, they can also be used with dialysis. And the chairs are $9,500. And the men's cancer group, they've also put $1,000 towards it, and are looking at putting more funding. And then as far as where the Lions are at, well, the Lions are they're just in the wings waiting for the go button, really.
1: Well, fantastic to hear that the community is getting behind this push. Andrew, thank you for the update today. We appreciate it.
0: No worries at all. Thanks for that. Catch you later.
1: That is Andrew Downward there, a councillor on the Narra Court Lucindale Council and a health advisory council member himself locally. We'll check in with this again and see what happens when that senior advice consultant is hired by the local health network. This is If You Leave Me, Can I Come To? By Mental As Anything.

0: you leave me, can I come too? You're on ABC Southeast. It's 9 o'clock.
1: ABC News with Matt Coleman. Police say calmer conditions at Pork McDonald will favour search efforts for a missing three-month-old boy. The bodies of the baby's mother and toddler sister were recovered from the water off the southeast coast on

0: The most recent incident, of course, reigniting calls for a permanent marine rescue facility to be established at Port Macdonald. But recently, there was community consultation sessions held in Port Macdonald when Surf Life Saving South Australia were in town. The organisation has been working on its own coastal risk assessments. Coming up, you'll find what was spoken about both locally and in other regions and how that information is going to be used by Surf Life Saving to improve access to safety features and recreation along our coastline. Happy to hear from you at any point on the program this morning. 0467 922 783 1300 476 222. I'm loving how tough the competition is for Walking in Memphis, the song today. We're putting to you the original version by Mark Cohn. It was his song. He wrote it and sung it in the early 90s. Cher covered it just a few years later. Take a listen to the versions.
1: The original!

You're an ABC Southeast. This person texting, and I'm not sure if you've gotten confused. This person saying they're voting for the, they say original Please, just can't beat Cher. Cher is the cover. So if you were to text and let us know if you're voting for the original by Mark Cohn

02783. Either way, we get to play Walking in Memphis before the 10 o'clock news this morning. Now, in terms of your weather forecast for today, 12 degrees the tops for Mount Gambier. Keith in Kingston will reach just 14 degrees and 13 degrees the tops for Penolacoon, Warren, Narracourt, Bordertown, Millicent and Robe. A partly cloudy day forecast with a medium chance of showers in the south. Possible small hail in the south this morning as well. Tomorrow, cloudy, the chance of morning fog, a medium chance of showers. It's going to get colder for the early hours of Friday. Areas of frost and the chance of fog in the morning. Just a slight chance of a shower in the south. Take note of a gale wind warning across the west coast of Victoria today and across our lower southeast coast line today. There is a strong wind warning in place, although we are expected to have more favourable conditions for these resumed searches off of Port Macdonald for the missing infant. Now, a shower or two in Adelaide, 14 degrees the tops there today. Showers in Melbourne, 13 degrees the tops in the city.

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0: Are you living with dementia or caring for a loved one who has been diagnosed with dementia? It's a brain condition that can affect people in our communities in different ways, but sadly there's currently no known cure for dementia, but there are treatments.

Wham! Wake me up before you go-go. You're an ABC Southeaster. It's 12 minutes past nine. Hello to this person texting and saying, did not hear which was the original and the cover. Voting for Cher today, please, in select your version. Cher with the cover of Walking in Memphis. Get your votes in.

0: been diagnosed with dementia. It's a brain condition that can affect people in our communities in different ways. But sadly, there's currently no known cure for dementia. But there are treatments for many of the symptoms and support is available. Support is exactly what Bonham Aged Care and Millicent is looking to provide with its new monthly support group, which has its first meeting this afternoon. Dementia specialist Theresa Connor spoke with our reporter Aidan McNamara about the ways dementia impacts someone's life and why this new support group has been created.
1: It's a terminal condition, so people do die from dementia. It all depends on what type of dementia. So you'll have short-term memory or the ability to perform everyday tasks that you always have done because your cognitive ability has changed. So processing information, initiating tasks, that type of thing is all affected. It'll affect every activity of daily living, yeah, as the disease progresses.
2: What kind of care would someone experiencing dementia require?
1: So initially, usually loved ones care for the person, and the general GP might be involved, will be involved. But as the disease progresses, the person will need extra support, and as the disease once again progresses further, quite a lot of support with every activity of daily living.
2: What are the kinds of things that a loved one might be supporting?
1: Well, personal care, help with showering, help with transport, cooking, cleaning, social outings. The person living with dementia will rely heavily on their loved ones.
2: And what kind of impact can that have on the carer?
1: It's huge, actually. The carer can experience carer burnout. And that can be a reason that someone is admitted to residential care prematurely. It's because it's got too hard for the person, because it is a 24-hour, 7-day-a-week role as caring for that loved one.
2: As people live longer and populations age, is society equipped to provide enough care?
1: Yeah, I mean, the government have looked at dementia care, and that there's a national dementia plan. However, you know, smaller communities, it may be harder to access, and that's why it's so important that we can support the carers as well, so that they can keep going, because it is a very tiring role for that person, and they still, you know, spending quality time rather than just caring all the time. And that's where we come in with this social group. There are a lot of home care services out there, and it's just finding and connecting to the right ones. Yeah.
2: This week, Bonham is starting a monthly program at the cafe for people with dementia and their carers. What are you hoping to see from this?
1: So Bonham are pleased to be providing this service in the local community. We just saw a gap that there's no support group for people living with dementia and their carers. So it's about gaining connections, getting some advice, getting some more strategies. And we aim to have guest speakers. So it might be the CEO of Bonham might talk about the new home-like model units that will be built next year or year after. Yeah, and, you know, maybe physio to talk about mobility, because it's really important that the person maintains their level of activity, because that's really important for emotional well-being as well as physical well-being. So we are hoping to reach out to the community and get as much interest as we can.
2: What sparked the program? Is this something that people had said they wanted, or you saw it elsewhere and thought it could be a good fit in Millicent? Like, how did it happen?
1: So I was in touch with Dementia Australia, and they do have support groups elsewhere, and I know they are very successful. I've been involved in them before, and we looked around at the Millicent community and found that there's not that support, a specific support for people living with dementia and their carers. So what Bonham really want to do is reach out to the wider community and support as many people as we can. And it's really good for people to, you know, maybe get used to looking at Bonham and using the cafe if and when they all need to maybe move into residential care. So it's about creating those community connections and social wellbeing is really, really important for dementia care.
2: What's your message to anyone in the community who might be either experiencing dementia themselves or a carer who is thinking about maybe coming along to this event?
1: Well, we'd love to see people there. We'd love to see the support. And we are going to have coffee and tea and some cake. But it's about gaining those connections in a safe environment. It's, you know, for the people to experience that, yes, someone else is going through what I'm going through. So it it's just about

0: as I said, supporting as many people as we can. And there are a lot more people living with dementia in the community than what there is in residential care. We're really important that we support the carers as well, and family and friends as well. So the Bonham Dementia Cafe will be the last Wednesday of every month from 1 p.m. till 3 p.m. And once the group's established, I'll be asking the group working alongside them to determine who they want as guest speakers as well.
1: So that first session will be held today, as you heard, the last Wednesday of each month between 1 p.m. and 3 p.m. at the Bonham Cafe at 82 Williams Road in Millicent, happening monthly. That was Dementia Specialist Teresa Connor speaking with our reporter Aidan McNamara.

0: That is Whitesnake with Here I Go Again. That was from their 1982 album Saints and Sinners.
1: This is Backbird on ABC Southeast SA.
0: Well, a group of people got together last month to attend a community consultation session in Port Macdonald hosted by Surf Life Saving South Australia. It brought coastal users and stakeholders together to share their knowledge on coastal hazards, water safety concerns, emergency response considerations, recreational use patterns and locations considered to be of higher risk. Sonia Puglisi is the Life Saving Services Coordinator and led the consultation locally. Sonia spoke with our reporter Elise Arminini earlier to discuss what the meeting was all about and how the information shared will be used.
2: Our regional water safety project is a South Australian government funded initiative. It was designed to close the gap between risk and response along our regional coastlines. We've been trying to get out to regional areas for some time, so this was really valuable means of doing that. The community consultation is really important part of that. So rather than delivering a one-size-fits-all solution, like we combine risk assessments, community education and local capability. So we needed to know from the community what that actually looks like. So rather than going in there and saying, hey, this is what we're doing and this is how we're going to do it, each area is very different. So we wanted to hear from the community what their concerns are with regards to water safety and what they think needs to happen. And of course, also keep them up to date with why we're there and what we plan to do and what our goals are.
3: And so what was some of the feedback that you had from the community during that consultation process?
2: It was really fantastic, actually. The community from Port Macdonald were really on board and they were really keen to see us. They made me feel so welcome. It was amazing. I loved being down there. Some of the themes were around shark sightings. They felt that they were seeing more sharks in the water and they wanted a way of reporting that and also having up-to-date information on shark sightings in the area so they can make a better judgment as to, you know, what areas they'll be using at any time and whether they wish to go into the water or not if there has been shark activity. That was one thing that was really important to them. Another one was the trauma kit provisions. So part of our experience, like going to some other regional areas, is the placement of trauma kits in high use and high risk remote areas. In order to provide immediate medical assistance when an incident does occur, has been really popular. And Port Macdonald community were really interested in that, as well as the training that we've been providing in regional areas on how to use the trauma kit, because there's no point having something there if, you know, the community don't know how to use it. To date, we've delivered training to about 325 members on how to use the trauma kits, and it's been welcomed in the all areas. The fact that Port Macdonald community members were really interested in that trauma training was really fantastic. Some other things they were keen to improve is the access to assets, like, you know, rescue tubes that were publicly accessible, posting speed limits on beaches to make things safer, and also a little bit of environmental sensitivity. So, you know, these areas that we're assessing, they're quite naturally beautiful. And to come in there and plaster these big signs all over the place is just not practical. And so they were very concerned that, you know, we might put something in place that doesn't preserve that natural landscape. So they were very keen to express their ideas about that.
3: And as you said earlier, it's not a one-size-fits-all approach that you're trying to take. So have you been to other coastal regions in the southeast? Because I imagine what some people want in Port Macdonald might not be the case for places like Robe and Beachport and Kingston.
2: Yeah, absolutely. It's been quite different at all the areas that we've been to. Streaky Bay, for example, that was the first site that we visited and they were really interested in signage and helped the surfing community actually helped create a really practical way of recording shark sightings at some of their most popular surfing areas and high risk surfing areas to record shark sightings and let other people know about that, and also warn people in the water if there is a shark in the location by using a flag system and a sign that they specifically designed, the surf community specifically designed. Along with the drone program, Streaky Bay were very interested in learning how to use the drone and having access to the drone to take down to surfing events and, you know, just if a group of surfers were going out. So they had the means to monitor the area and provide warnings to anyone in the water as well. And that was both of those initiatives were also taken up by Elliston, and the York Peninsula were very keen on that as well. So we've established a few teams across the regional areas that now have access to drones and have used this same signage that's designed by the surf community in Streaky Bay.
3: So you're able to take feedback from Streaky Bay, which is in the Eyre Peninsula, that could possibly be used here along our coastline in the southeast?
2: Yeah, absolutely. Yep.
3: I saw that you had about 20 people head along to this community consultation. From your experience, is that a good number of attendees to turn out and participate?
2: Yeah, it is nice. It was actually a really nice group. There wasn't, you never know when you put this out there, you never know how many people are going to arrive. But yeah, the most of the community consultations we've been doing have been receiving at least 20 people, sometimes more. The community's been really interested in it. They've been very welcoming and very keen to provide their concerns to us so we can recommend things that can actually help the area in particular.
3: You heard quite a lot of things that people want to be seeing on the ground for them. So how will you use that information now going forward?
2: Okay, so that information that we got from the community consultation was considered while I was doing coastal risk assessments along the coastal area around the Port Macdonald area. And so while I was assessing those areas, considering those recommendations and those concerns, I would actually use some of those things in my recommendations. Now, that information goes to our general manager at Surf Life Saving SA to create a report that goes to the council of any recommendations that we suggest are necessary to improve water safety in the area. And then in consultation with the council, we can organise and assist them in some of those recommendations.
0: That is Sonia Puglisi there, the Life Saving Services Coordinator, who led the consultation locally with Port Mac. Locals, they're great to see. Hopefully the council taking on board some of these recommendations from Surf Life Saving. This is Strangers on a Train by The Sports.